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1: Great faith begins with a full surrender of our life to Christ. Is he Lord over your eyes, what you watch? Is he Lord over your hands, what you touch? Is he Lord over your feet, where you go? If Jesus is my Lord, then I'm saying, Lord, whatever you say, that's what I'm doing. I'm obeying you. I don't care what it is. You're Lord. There's nothing you can ask me to do that I'm not going to do. We're talking about having great faith here.
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1: All right, praise the Lord. We're going to get into some mind change here this morning. The reason that I felt directed to talk about this topic, God's plan of increase, is because we are now in an environment that the main thought is decrease, isn't it? Man. Food costs more. You know all these things. The supply chain shortages are causing disruptions in the availability of goods and things. Gas, of course, costs so much more. With that all around us, that mentality, people start thinking negatively. They start thinking decrease. They start thinking shortage. They start thinking, how can I learn to live with less? And that's what I want to attack today, that mentality right there. Because it's not God's will that we decrease, but that we increase. It's not God's will that we develop a mentality that says, well, there's, you know, just shortage of everything, so I have to learn to live with less and start pulling in here and pulling in there and developing a poverty mentality. What is a poverty mentality? A poverty spirit. It's a belief, or a fear rather. It's a fear of not having enough. The fear of not having enough is really the definition of the spirit of poverty. So when you find yourself starting to have these thoughts about the fear of not having enough, you know you're being attacked by a spirit of poverty that wants to get control of your life. And Christians don't live by fear. Can I get an amen?
3: Amen.
1: God has not given us but of, and what? Love and of a sound mind. So when you get into fear, you start losing rationality. You start losing your mind. And faith then gives you a sound mind. Amen? So you can think rationally. So the just shall live by? We live by faith as Christians. So with this whole mentality around us of decrease, people begin to plan to live for less, live on less. And that's not God's will. One great example that we have of God's ability to increase his people, even in the worst environment, is Israel when they were in Egypt. Psalm 105, verse 23 and 24. You have notes in your Bible. You can, in your bulletin, you can fill in the blanks and take this with you. Yeah. Hallelujah. Whoo, shola bahatai. Say, fill in the blanks and take it with you. Come on, Phil. There you go. Psalm 105, verse 22 and 23, it says, now Israel also came into Egypt. You know, this is the 400 years that they were in Egypt in captivity. And Jacob's another word for Israel, dwelt in the land of Ham. And that's not honey baked, by the way. He increased his people greatly and made them stronger than their enemies. So while God's people were in Egypt, they were in the worst worldly conditions, even as, you know, having to make bricks and make straw and work excessively and work for more than they were getting paid for. Does that sound like a little bit today, maybe? But what happened? The Bible says that God increased. Everybody say increase.
3: Increase.
1: God increased his people a little bit. He increased his people greatly and made them stronger than their enemies. Praise God. And then Psalm 105, verse 37, it says, same group of people. He also brought them out with silver and gold, and there was none feeble among the tribes. Nobody was weak and sickly. That's what it means to be feeble. Nobody was weak and sickly. Nobody was broke. Praise the Lord. And in the midst of the worst conditions. So my point to you today is God's not bound. God is not bound by any condition that the world may come in. We live by God's word, and God's word is the final authority. So there's three things that I want to show you today with God's help here about God's plan for increase. Number one is God's will. Number two is God's wisdom. And number three is God's ways. Now, if you get a grip on these three things, it will cause you to think increase and not decrease when all the world around you is thinking decrease and shortage and fear. And we're not to go there. Can I get an amen? Amen. We're not to go there. So first of all, faith cometh by hearing, and hearing by the word of God, right? So first thing we need to understand concerning increase is God's will. Is it God's will to increase us?
3: Yes.
1: At all times?
3: All times.
1: Yes, God's will is what God wants for our lives. The will of God is, in other words, what God wants. What I will is what I want. God's will is what God wants for our life. God's will, in your notes, is increase and never decrease. There's 147 verses in the Bible on increase. 147, in other words, God talks a lot about he wants to increase us. Hallelujah. Who shola bahataya. I just heard the Holy Ghost. God said, I'm putting a special anointing on you today to break free from a poverty mentality, from breaking free from a fear of lack and having shortage, and I'm putting a new anointing of abundance upon your life today. Woo! So that from this point on, if you believe it and receive it, you shall never have shortage in your life. You shall never lack. You shall never go back, but you shall always go forward and increase and abound by the Spirit of God. Hallelujah. That's what the Lord says. Somebody receive it today. Woo! Say it with me. I'm increasing.
4: I'm increasing.
1: I have abundance.
4: I have abundance.
1: And no lack.
4: No lack.
1: Woo! Come on, say it again. I'm increasing.
4: I'm increasing.
1: And not decreasing.
4: Not decreasing.
1: I will never decrease.
4: I will always
1: increase. Yeah, this is the word of God. You just heard a prophetic word from God that I hope that we need to get that and make sure it's on the bin in our media people, on the app. So you can listen to it again. Hallelujah. Whoo, shola bahataya. I'm free from decrease. I've been free from decrease for many, many years. And the reason is because what I'm going to teach you today. So get ready and get this down in your spirit, my brothers and sisters. What are some of the areas increased by the promises of God? There are a number. The first one is spiritual increase. God wants us to increase spiritually.
3: Yes.
1: In fact, the Bible says we can increase so much spiritually that we grow up in all aspects into him who is the head, even Christ. Woo! I mean, Jesus was pretty spiritual, wouldn't you say? I mean, he lived and walked in the spirit realm. He lived and walked in the supernatural. Jesus never knew decrease. He always had increase. Hallelujah. He walked in such favor and had such increase because he lived as a spiritual person, walking by faith, in love, and led by the Holy Ghost, walking in fellowship with the Father, that people just came and brought money to him all the time. Oh, I thought Jesus was born in a manger and was poor and, you know, just a poor carpenter's son. And yeah, he was born in a manger, all right, because the Bible said that there was no room in the inn. They were going to the hotel first. Come on, somebody. He was going to the hotel, but Mary's sitting up on a donkey and her water's breaking. We got to do something here. Find a place to put this woman down. So they found the only thing that was available. You know, you've seen it in all the manger scenes where Jesus was born. But what happened the moment he was born? Woo! This should happen for me and you. Oh, Lord. Matthew's gospel is the gospel of the kingdom. Matthew's gospel is the gospel that teaches Jesus Christ is the king of the Jews. Matthew wrote to the Jews and used more scriptures from the Old Testament that revealed Christ was the Messiah and the King of the Jews than any of the other Gospels. That he wrote a message to the Jews. Mark wrote to the Romans, okay? Luke wrote to the Greeks, and John just wrote to everybody. But each of them had a target group, and they had a way that they were presenting Christ to that target group of people. Well, Matthew wrote to the Jews to convince them Jesus was the Messiah, that he was the king of the Jews. Now, whoever heard of a poor king? Never heard of a poor king, did you? No. It's the moment Jesus was born, what happened? He got wealthy. The Bible said wise men coming from afar came with gold, frankincense, and myrrh. And it wasn't them little boxes you see in your major scene. It was camel loads if you do your homework. Come on, somebody. Woo, camel loads. Hallelujah. Abundance, more than enough. Hallelujah. Money, come to me now. Get over here. Woo. Brother John, what are you doing? I'm being a king. That's what I'm doing. The Bible said in Revelation 1, 5, and 6, he's made us kings and priests unto God forever. Come on, kings and priests unto God forever. Forever! What's your future look like? It looks like being a king, ruling and reigning throughout eternity with Christ. Hallelujah. Oh, man. Shola Mahatai. Well, I'm ready to receive an offering and go home right there. It was just, whew. Hallelujah. So, thank you, Father, for your goodness. Shola Bahatai, for your goodness and mercy that endures forever. So Jesus, right off the bat, man, had camel loads of gold, frankincense, and myrrh, the most expensive items, gold and frankincense and myrrh. And then God spoke to Joseph. Thank God for a man who could be led by the Spirit as the leader of his home. Whew, come on, that's another message I slipped in right there. That Joseph was able to hear from God and lead his family out of danger and lead his family to a place of safety and refuge. The angel said, go take them down to Egypt until this wicked king dies. So they went to Egypt for 2 years and they had all expenses paid, all that money that they had. They went to Egypt and lived. And I'm sure they didn't live like paupers down in Egypt with all of those resources that they had. Hallelujah. Well, I got to off the sidetrack there because God wants us to increase spiritually. Look at 1 Thessalonians 3, 12 and 13. It says, and may the Lord make you increase and abound in love to one another and to all, just as we do to you, that he may establish your hearts blameless in holiness before our God and Father at the coming of our Lord Jesus Christ with all his saints. Whew, man. Whew. Wow. Man, there's glory in here today. I just pray in tongues for a minute. Go ahead. Just let the anointing flow through you today. If you're not filled with the Holy Ghost, just open your mouth and start speaking. Let it out. Let the anointing flow out of you. Yeah, we're a Pentecostal church. We believe and practice it in the name of Jesus. Hallelujah. Get filled with the Holy Ghost. Filled with the Holy Ghost. Hallelujah. Hey. Woo. Get filled with the Holy Ghost. Get full of God. Hallelujah. Well, you have God living in you and he wants out. Amen. He wants to come out in power. So this, the goal and potential, your potential as a Christian. Get this in my mind. I'm a king. I'm never going to be poor. If God has to bring it from another part of the world on a camel, he's going to bring it. Hallelujah. Whew, come on, somebody. Because of who I am in Christ. As he is, even so am I in this world. Hallelujah. In him I live and move and have my being. I'm never going to come out of my position and live outside of who I am in Christ, because as long as I live in Christ and don't and stay in my place in Christ, all these blessings are going to come upon me and overtake me. Woo, come on. Hallelujah. Hey. Woo, sandada bahataya. Man. Y'all pray for me because I'm just on the first two verses and I got three pages. But God is wanting to impress this upon our heart. He wants to get you thinking straightened out about the times we're living in, because too many of God's people are going to let that fear dominate them, all the narratives. And that's all controlled. That's all planned to bring you into slavery. Yes. To a communist socialist government that wants to minimize you and make you a slave and make you easy to control and manipulate. Somebody should shout, you're preaching good, Pastor John. Just let it out, brother. Come on. and telling the truth. But we're not going to be those people. Amen? Because we're going to get this straightened out up here. We're going to think God's thoughts. So we God wants us to increase spiritually. The potential is Christ himself. As Christ is, even so are we in this world. The life Christ lived in Matthew, Mark, Luke, and John, that's the potential of your spiritual growth. I'm going to leave that alone because that's enough for you to think about for quite a while and pray about. But God wants you to increase spiritually. God wants you to increase physically. Proverbs 3, 1 and 2. Check it out. My son, do not forget my law, but let your heart keep my commands for length of days. Woo! And long life. Hallelujah. Shout with me. Long life. Woo! Length of days and long life. And peace, the Bible said, they will add to you. Add. That's increase. You learn to live by the word of God, it will cause our life to increase, our length.

0: thing at 80 that I could do at 40. Hallelujah. That's my goal right there. I've been claiming that. Yeah. Whoo, Shola Bahata. And I'm going to see it. Hallelujah. Why? Because according to your faith, so be it unto you. It's what you believe. Amen. What you believe. Say, I'm going to live long. I'm going to live strong. I'm going to go to my grave in full vigor, like a shuck of corn in its season, ready to be harvested, you know. Not all full of worms. God wants you to increase spiritually. God wants you to increase physically. God wants you to increase materially. Proverbs 3, 9 and 10, check it out. Honor the Lord with your possessions and with the first fruits of all your increase. It's talking about the tithe. So your barns will be filled with plenty and your vats will overflow with new wine. Hallelujah. Woo! Yeah, wine and oil, those were commodities in the day. Expensive commodities that they bartered and they sold. That's what he's saying. When you honor God with the first fruits of all your increase, you're going to be increased materially yourself. Hallelujah. There's so many scriptures about it. What about social increase? Proverbs 3, 4. The Bible said, and so find favor and high esteem in the sight of God and man. Social favor. Wouldn't you like to have favor everywhere and just be highly esteemed everywhere you go? It doesn't make any difference to your background or your education. It's the favor of God upon your life because where you walk, hallelujah, with God, whew, an increase. Whew, man. Whew. I'm just hearing God up here, man. God's just, he's talking increase. I'm going to increase you people. I'm going to increase you people. You're going to go long. You're going to go strong. You're going to be fat and flourishing. And that don't mean overweight. Psalm 92 said that we're like trees planted in the house of the Lord. And that when we're old, we'll be green and leafy. One translation says we'll be fat and flourishing. When fat talks about increase in the Bible, it talks about increase. God says you should increase all your life. And he's speaking a prophetic word over this congregation today and over everybody listening to me. I pray, God, take hold of this by faith and agree with the prophet.
1: Amen. Come on.
0: Agree with the prophet. Amen. Woo! Shola Bahatai. 2 Chronicles 20:20, if you believe a prophet, you will prosper. That's what it said. You believe the prophetic word. If you believe it, you agree with it and you speak it. So this prophecy and what I'm saying that God is resonating in your spirit today, you should be speaking it out every day too in your life. Don't let it go in one ear and out the other. Grab hold of it and begin to agree with God. It's a prophetic anointing. It's God speaking. Hallelujah. And you take hold of that prophetic word and you speak it and agree with it. Social increase. What about ministry increase? I mean, all subjects. God speaks increase to it. Matthew 25:21, it says, this is the parable of the talents, you know. The one guy buried his and he went into decrease. He went backwards because he didn't use what God gave him. Now, the Bible, when it teaches us increase, it also shows us ways to avoid decreasing. And the guy with the parable of the talents, he lost what he had because he didn't use it. Woo! I said he lost what he had because he didn't use it. Look at this. It says, his Lord said to him, well done, good and faithful servant. You were faithful over a few things. I will make you ruler over many things. I'm talking increase here. This is one of God's ways. He increases people that are faithful with whatever they've been given. Whew, Shola Bahatai. You might feel like you've got little right now. You might think that you're down at the bottom of the ladder, that you are one of those people that don't count and that it's meager things in your life. But God is saying to you, do not despise where you are right now because I'm watching how you use what I've given you. Do the best you have with what you got. That's called being faithful, and I will increase you and cause you to abound. Woo! And money, it will come into your life. You all know me around here. You know part of my anointing is financial. Part of my anointing is faith. Part of my anointing is healing. People that have got under our ministry and under our anointing, they have prospered and grown. It's because of the anointing that I carry.

0: that God gave me a grace in my life to give. Freely you receive, freely give. To impart to people. I was talking to one of our new ministers in Revival Fellowship, Brother Keith Collins, actually. He testified openly about this. We ordained him and commissioned his apostolic network, and he got a bunch of people already coming up under his covering. It's one of the things we do is release other apostles to start their own networks. And he was testifying here at the School of the Shepherds. He says, just since I came under the covering of RFI, he said, you probably remember, he said, my income has gone 3 to 4 times. I've got 3 to 4 times the money coming into my ministry that I had before. It's anointing. Say, it's anointing.
1: It's anointing.
0: Woo! It's anointing. It's kingly anointing. That's why you hear me talk to things and call money. Because kings, the Bible said the word of a king is with power. Kings don't pray about anything. They don't have to. They just command. They just tell what they make decrees. Do this, do that, kings. See, when you move into a kingly anointing, you move through the prophetic and the priestly, and in the priestly anointing, you learn intercession. You do a lot of praying. We do here every Sunday morning at 9 o'clock. We have prayer school, intense intercessory prayer, and other times during the week. And we pray as priests. We proclaim things as prophets, but as kings, we decree. You got to learn to live in all three. Whoo, come on. You got to learn to live in all three. The church lives so far below their potential. We are prophets. We are priests. We are kings. You're anointed as a prophet, as a priest, as a king. Come on. You're anointed as a prophet, as a priest, as a king. Whew. You use what you've been given. And watch the increase in your life. That's all Rebecca and I have done. Drug addicts, man. Should have been dead. Raised in a home, abusive home. Our parents were blue collar. We didn't go to college. They couldn't afford to hardly pay our lunch through school. My dad used to complain when I had to come and ask him for that $1.75 for lunches tickets in high school. He had it so hard. It was tough. And we came in with nothing. Nothing but the Bible. Whoo, glory to God. Nothing but the Bible. Woo, can I tell you that's all you need? I remember when I was in Bible college. I'm off my subject. I'm on it, but I'm... When I was in Bible college in Dayton, Ohio, in my junior, senior year, we interned at our church, and I was attending a large Pentecostal church, 700 people or so, and loved my pastor, served him. In fact, you know, I thought I was pretty hot stuff because I was preaching in the missions, in the city missions back then. You know, when we were in Bible college, they'd come from the city mission and ask if somebody wanted to go to the mission and preach, and nobody wanted to go to the mission and preach because, you know, it's a bunch of drunks and bums and, you know, there's no prestige in that, but man, I jumped on it every time. I'd go to the city mission and preach, and we had revival in the city mission. I didn't even know what revival was, but we were having it. Old drunks crying and weeping and singing Amazing Grace with tears flowing down their eyes. It was great. And we're in Bible college. Where was I going? I got off track. You don't have a clue either, do you? Huh? Oh, thank you. Oh, he that finds a wife finds a good thing.
2: Amen.
0: And so between my junior and senior year, I'm interning at this large Pentecostal church. And the pastor's supposed to be using me, but he saw probably I had pride and I needed to not be used. I needed to be humbled a bit because I'm down at the city mission and the great things are happening and I'm thinking, wow, you know, pastor, you need to know what you got here. And he knew what he had. That's why he didn't use me. In fact, during my whole summer as an intern, the greatest job opportunity that he gave me in ministry was to mow his yard and cut the hedges around his garage. That was what I did. And I did it. Praise the Lord. We're talking about ministry increase, right?
1: Yes, sir.
0: God make you rule over a few things and a few things. Don't despise the day of small beginning. He'll make you ruler over many. Shout many.
1: Many.
0: And that's where we came from, with nothing. Oh, I got it again. Oh, I got it this time. I'm in the office with the pastor. And say nothing but the Bible. And I'm talking to the pastor about how can we get people in the Word. I was so in the Word day and night, in the Word of God, memorized. God gave me a photographic memory, and I could just read a passage and quote. I could do it today, hundreds of scriptures. It was a gift and a blessing from God to feed you all. And so I said to the pastor, I said, Pastor, how can we get people in the Word? And the Holy Spirit spoke to me, and he says, you remember the gold rush? When they found out there was gold out in Oregon and up them hills, how they braved the Indians and hardship and everything else to get to that gold. He said, the problem with people is they don't know what's in there.
3: That's right.
0: If they only knew, more to be desired than gold, yea, than much fine gold, sweeter also than the honey and the honeycomb. Woo! More precious than rubies and diamonds and emeralds and everything else. For in it you have life, eternal life, divine health, financial increase, blessing, favor. It's all in the Bible. But you try and get people to read the Bible, you know what they've been taught? Oh, the Bible's a rule book. The Bible is just going to tell me what I'm not allowed to do. The Bible is condemnation. And that's the mentality people have out there. They don't realize the Bible is a book of blessing, of increase, of health, of life, of eternal life, of anointing, of supernatural living. Woo, glory to God. That's why I keep saying get filled with the Holy Ghost and stay full. Pray in the Holy Ghost every day. Stay full of the Holy Ghost. Pray in tongues every day. Every day. Shout with me every day. In that vacuum over there, they had God in them Scandinavian countries. They were Reformation countries. They had revival. And then they got rid of God, and now they're seven times worse. Yeah, that's why we're trying to believe God and pray for America and let the church get their voice back in this country.
1: Amen.
0: Hallelujah. Legacy increase. God wants your legacy to increase. Your life shouldn't end with you. Your legacy doesn't stop with you.
1: Amen.
0: How are you thinking about your children and grandchildren? And not only naturally, but spiritually, your legacy.
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So here is the good news, my friends. The good news. There is, therefore, now no condemnation, no punishment, no curse for all those who are in Christ Jesus. All your fears have been taken away. Instead, hope has been given. Because God, out of His great love, redeemed us on the cross. So now, my friends, no power of hell and no scheme of man

Psalm 119, 105. It says, "Your word is a lamp unto my feet and a light unto my path." We have God in us, and He is light, and therefore we are the light of the world. This song celebrates that light. We march in the light of God. Let's sing in Zulu.

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Proclaiming the good news of our risen Savior, Jesus Christ, this is Angel 5, Hope Radio, Palau.

So here is the good news, my friends. The good news. There is, therefore, now no condemnation, no punishment, no curse for all those who are in Christ Jesus. All your fears have been taken away. Instead, hope has been given. Because God, out of His great love, redeemed us on the cross. So now, my friends, no power of hell and no scheme of man

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3: Welcome to CWH, I'm Mike Salem. When we recognize our need for God, His grace changes everything. Today, Pastor Salem shares how one encounter with the Lord changed Isaiah's life forever in his message, when Isaiah said yes to God.
4: I'm Pastor Salem. I want to welcome you to the Christian Worship Hour. And we're always happy when the weekends come by and you open your doors for us and we come into your house or your car or maybe some of you tractors. You got fancy tractors with radios. Boy, in the Depression years in the 30s, we sure didn't have anything like that. We had horses. But that's all a thing of the past. Well, today we're going to be thinking about Isaiah, a wonderful young prophet, and how he said yes to God. And have you said yes to God? Have I said yes to God? Or have we said no, or said maybe wait or another day or something like that? So that's going to be our sermon. But before our sermon, we always have to have a letter, a couple, three letters if we got time. And we just thank you for writing. Got so many. And here's one written from a man who was on the USS Liberty in the World War II. He said, I love the ministry, and he's from Sheridan, Wyoming. I love the ministry. I'm one of the survivors of the attack on the USS Liberty on June 8, 1967. We were attacked with all the enemy's might, and still the Liberty would not go down. I was down below when the torpedo hit the ship in the starboard side, about 40 feet away, and still I'm here. I was in prayer after the captain said on the ship's intercom to prepare for torpedo attack. Seconds before the torpedo exploded, I heard a voice that simply said, get down and get down now. I was standing, and yet I found myself with my nose flat on the deck when the explosion occurred. My men all died around me, and I remained alive. It was the power of God, and God that God kept me alive. Maybe to tell the story, it was one miracle after another that kept the ship afloat, and it wasn't the crew that saved the ship, it was Christ and Christ alone. And so here he is, he's witnessing, and since 1967 when that happened, he's telling about Jesus and the power of God to keep us and help us. And that's what we do. We're here to honor the Lord, to tell people about God. And that's what Isaiah was all about, to go to the people and preach to the people. And we'll get into that in just a few minutes. Here's Fargo, North Dakota. Thank you for the sermons. Love watching and listening to your program every Sunday. My life has changed since I asked the Lord into my heart. Thank you all. And he's exactly right. I think this was a man. I can't just remember anymore. It doesn't matter. But that's what the Bible says in 2 Corinthians 5, verse 17. Therefore, if any man be in Christ, he's a new creation. Old things are passed away. Behold, all things are become new. And so that means you're going to change, and you're going to leave some of your friends, and you're going to live with people that love the Lord. You're going to honor the Lord and think about the Lord. You're a new creation. Let's see. Here's one I'd like to share. We have Tucson, Arizona. And this person writes, I'd like to say thank you for preaching all these years and thankful that me and my family can watch your program here in Tucson. We do that on Sunday mornings. You've helped me get through tough times when I was unemployed. And your sermons, and you have united my family. My father doesn't like preachers, and he thinks that they're all shysters and crooks when they're preaching. He'll listen to you, though, because of your sermons, because you're a great, honest pastor. I pray that God, Christian Worship Hour stays on shortwave radio and TV for years to come. Well, I chuckle a little bit. Now, I want to say, first of all, that all of the TV preachers aren't shysters. Some are great men and women of God. God's people are serving him. But there are shysters. And I'm going to tell you, I tremble when they meet God, when they've been a shyster in God's name and have taken money from people and been poor people and older people. Oh, there'll be a reckoning day. God have mercy on them. That's all I can say. And let me see. Here's one I just have to share. Casper, Wyoming. And they say, I'm 90 years old. I had polio when I was 18 months old and was paralyzed from the waist down. My parents were wonderful Christians who prayed and fasted for my healing. It's seeing my dear, listen to this. It's seeing my dear Lord embrace me as a father would his child and showed me that his will, what was his will for me. I understood and I accepted it. It's okay. He promised to be with me always through all my needs, and praise God, he's never failed me. Here's this lady, she's a polio, paralyzed from polio, all her life, 90 years old, and she prayed and they fasted. And then she says, just like God the Father took me in his arms, and he says, that's the way you're to be. I'm not going to heal you. And she says, that's okay. Some people have got mad, see. But when you don't get a yes and you think you should get a yes, but you don't get it, you just say, yes, Lord, that's okay. I want your will to be done. We'd love to hear from you, and I'm going to give you the address in just a few minutes at the end of the sermon. So get your pencil and paper ready. We'd love to hear from you. But let's look at Isaiah. Isaiah in chapter Isaiah 6 in the opening verses. The prophet Isaiah had a vision of God, and he writes that vision, and he says, in the year that King Uzziah died, I saw also the Lord sitting upon a throne, high and lifted up, and his train filled the temple. As a result of that vision, and Isaiah saw that vision, Uzziah was dead, and the throne was empty, but God's throne wasn't empty. God's that he looked to God and he saw that God sitting there and his train filled the whole temple. That God's throne will never be empty. Jesus Christ is risen from the dead, and he was dead 3 days and three nights to pay for our sins, but he is alive and he will be alive forever and ever. So he sees God and God is on his throne, and Isaiah cries out when he has it as a result of this vision. He cries out and he says, woe is me, for I am undone, because I'm a man of unclean lips, and I dwell in the midst of a people of unclean lips. For mine eyes have seen the King, the Lord of hosts. And he's just amazed because he is so sinful. And I tell you, when you get a glimpse of God, when you get into that Bible and read that Bible, you're going to see that you're a sinful person and you need a Savior. And that Savior is Jesus. And he'll wash away your sins and he'll clothe you with his righteousness. And that's the only thing that's going to answer when you come to the pearly gates, because you're never going to get in on your own good works. Not by works of righteousness, but according to his mercy, he saved us. All right, so Isaiah, he says he's a terrible sinner. And so this happens, he makes his confession of sin. He's a sinner, and he's unclean lips, dwells among people with unclean lips. And then we read in the fifth verse, sixth verse, then flew one of the seraphim unto me, having a live coal in his hand, which he had taken from it with the tongs from off the altar. He laid it upon my mouth, and he said, lo, this hath touched thy lips, and thine iniquity is taken away, and thy sin is purged. And so Isaiah realizes that here he is, his wonderful Lord, and he's cleansed and he's made clean. And so this wonderful Jesus says, and then so then Jesus talks about that. And God tells him, then he flew to the seraphim and he touched him. And he says, thy iniquity is taken away and thy sin is purged. And then Isaiah, yeah, God talks. And God says, who will go for us? And then we have to have somebody to go to carry the message. And Isaiah says, I will go. Yes, Lord, send me. Isaiah realized there are no draftees in God's army. There has to be volunteers. He's not going to take you by the nap of the neck and force you into doing anything. He's making it so that you're a free moral agent and you can live as you want and you can curse God and you can go on to hell, or you can pray to God and go on into heaven. It's all in your hands. And so Jesus tells us in the New Testament, if any man will come after me, let him deny himself, take up his cross and follow me. And so it has to be a volunteer. And that was Isaiah's response. It was full devotion to God. It was total abandon to God. It was complete sacrifice. He would do anything that he wanted, anything that God wanted him to do. And so God says, Isaiah said, here, send me. And God looks upon him then as a volunteer. We're not robots that God or little things that God pulls the strings and we jump and we dance, but we choose. We are free moral agents. And this wonderful God tells us, I want you to follow me. And it's just like God is talking to Isaiah. He heard the voice of God. He heard the voice. He says, I heard the voice of the Lord saying, whom will I send? Who will go for us? And he responds to that voice. And that call is going out to all of the world, to all Christian people that have know the Lord. And if you're not a Christian, you know, you need to accept Christ and join this band. He says, I want volunteers. I want people to go into the battle against Satan for me. Who will go? And he says that so Isaiah says in verse 8, here I am, send me. And God said, Isaiah says, go, go. Now, from this incident, we see this. First of all, that God needs dedicated workers. He needs people that love him and serve him and will follow him. So many are dying without Christ. So many are lonely and weary and sad. So many young people need some help and some instruction and direction and guidance. How so many of God's people, but God's people hears that call and God is saying, I need someone to go on to serve me. I can send angels, but I'm not going to send angels. I want to send the people that accept me as their Savior like Isaiah. I want to send my own people. And so he calls them out. And perhaps we need a 20th century Isaiah to Jeremiah or Joshua today. And he called out boldly and loudly and clearly. And Joshua said, how long halt ye between two opinions? He's telling the children of Israel, you're going to serve God or are you going to serve the devil? And they're standing there wondering what to do. And he says, how are you going to stand to make up that decision? And God is saying to you today, maybe he's saying to you, you've heard the message about accepting Jesus. You know you ought to accept Jesus. And you're thinking about it and you're wondering about it and you're pondering about it. How long are you going to stand there? To the Christian people, maybe he's saying to you, how long are you wondering whether you should give 10% to the Lord? And 10% is the minimum, and we need to give it to the Lord. Don't give it to us if you think I'm begging for money. We don't beg for money. We just tell you that you have a need, and we leave it with the Lord, and that's it. But you need to give that money somewhere. Don't keep it in your pocket. You give it away. Give at least 10% to the Lord's work. You maybe need to witness to your neighbor. You maybe need to study your Bible more. You maybe need to spend more time in prayer and meditation. How long are you going to wait before you make your decision? How long are you going to think about it? How long are you going to be there? Oh, look at Isaiah. Immediately he accepted that challenge. He said, here am I, Lord, send me. We have been called to serve and to witness. And we have been commanded to do that. God tells us in Matthew, Jesus tells us in Matthew 28, verses 19 and 20. And Jesus came and spoke unto them, saying, all authority is given unto me in heaven and in earth. Go ye therefore, he says, I wish you would go, or I would suggest that you go. It would be nice if you go. What did he say? Go. That's a command. Go ye therefore into all the world and preach the gospel, baptizing in the name of the Father and of the Son and the Holy Spirit. That's what God is calling us to do, and God is preaching for us to come and do that. And so he's just saying to you, and he's saying to me, all of God's people, he's saying, who will go for us? Who will go for us? And then there he gives the command, go ye. And so Jesus did the same thing when he was here after the resurrection. Jesus says in John 20, verse 21, then said Jesus unto them again, peace be unto you. My Father hath sent me, even so send I you. Just think of that, this marvelous mission that God has given us to represent Jesus Christ in this world that is desperately suffering, and they don't know which way to turn, and we have the answer. The answer is Jesus. He's the answer. And somebody says, I had a sign, said, Jesus is the answer. And some smart aleck came up and says, what's the question? Well, I'm going to tell you this, my friend. I don't care what your question is. Jesus is the answer. He's the answer to every question. And I can tell you, and I'm in now for in on my 76th year preaching, Jesus is the answer. And I can stand up in that pulpit here and I can say, I don't care what your sin is. And I don't care what you happened, how long you've sinned. And I don't care what you might have done. Jesus is the answer, and he will take you, and he will wash you clean of your sins. And like Peter, after he swore he didn't know Jesus, then Peter came back to Jesus, and he confessed his sins, and he had repentance, and Jesus forgave him and commissioned him to go out and to preach the gospel. So God wants us to walk with him, to talk with him, and to tell the whole world about this wonderful Jesus. In the high priestly prayer that Jesus prayed in John chapter 17, Jesus said, as thou hast sent me into the world, as thou hast sent me into the world, even so have I also sent them into the world. He's talking about the people, his disciples. He's talking about all of us who've accepted Jesus. God sent me. Now he says, I'm sending you. It's being sent by God. Look at that. And what does he say? Now look at this again. John 20, chapter 20, verse 21. Look at this. He says, peace be unto you. And then he said, so send I you. He says, some people say, if you get busy for the Lord, you'll find peace. But what does Jesus say? He gives us peace. And then he sends us. You see, if we're going out into the world to make a name for ourselves or see what we can do or how much we can accomplish in our name, then we don't have real peace. But God gives us peace. And he says, now you have your peace and you go out, and he sends us out. And what does he do? He says, follow me and I'll make you fishers of men. If you follow me, you'll be fishers of men. But he says, in all of this time, you're going to have a joyfulness and you're going to have a peace in your heart because you're going to be walking with Jesus, serving for Jesus. And so look at what he does. He tells the message that he gives. This is what he tells. He says to go. And then in Isaiah, he wonders what to do. He says in Isaiah here, and he said, go and tell this people. Now listen to this. Don't miss this. It's Isaiah chapter 6, verses 9 and 10. This is what God says. Go and tell this people, hear ye indeed, but understand not, and see indeed, but perceive not. Make the heart of this people fat, and make their ears heavy, and shut their eyes, lest they see with their eyes, and hear with their ears, and understand with their heart, and be converted and be healed. God tells Isaiah, I want you to go to these people and preach, but they're not going to listen to you. You're going to ask them to come to God and repent, and they're not going to do it because they're hard and they're stiff-necked and they're just as stubborn as an ox. But Isaiah, you preach and don't you quit preaching. God says, they're not going to hear you. They're not going to listen to you. They're not going to be any response. And God is telling Isaiah, I want you to carry this message. No one is going to respond. Nobody's going to listen. But I want you to preach it anyway. Talk about what is this all about? And sometimes I wonder if they're listening to me. I know they're listening to me because I'm preaching the Bible and people are coming to Jesus. But these people were so stubborn and they were set in their ways, they wouldn't turn. Harry Ironside said this. He said, even though the word seemed to have no other effect than to harden them in their sins and rebellion, Isaiah was to proclaim the message faithfully. And here's how he tells us, Ironside says, the servant of God is responsible to the Lord himself. Having received his commission, he is to go forth in the name of the one who sends him, declaring the message submitted to him, given to him. He's to go out and to preach, and he's not to look back. And why is he doing that? There's not going to be any results. There's nobody going to return, nobody going to come. And so then Isaiah said, I'm going to go out there and I'm going to preach my head off, and they aren't going to come, and God knows they aren't going to come. So in the 11th and verses 11 and 12, Isaiah asked God. Then said I said, Lord, Isaiah said, Lord, how long? And God answered, until the cities be wasted with inhabitants, and the houses without man, and the land be utterly desolate, and the Lord have removed men far away, and there be great forsaking in the midst of the land. In other words, he says, you keep on preaching as long as there is life. The results make no difference to God. He wants you to preach, and you preach it and give it out. And this wonderful Lord tells us, you in Aberdeen, and you people in this area, and all you people around the world, you preach it and give it to them and give them wonderful words. And don't stop until I tell you to stop. And why does he do that? He does that because in that great judgment, he doesn't want any man to stand up and say, God didn't give me a chance. Isaiah is vindicating God. I am vindicating God right now, because if you turn God away and you go on into a Christless eternity where there's weeping and wailing and gnashing of teeth, when you stand before that great white throne, dear friends, listen to me. You're going to be there. If you don't have Jesus as your Savior, you're going to be there. And God is going to say, you had your chance. You can't stand and say that nobody told you. I didn't preach very well, and you couldn't understand. You could understand my words because I'm just like a first grader in school with my vocabulary. You understood. You heard it, and you can't say to God, God, you can't cast me into hell because I didn't know. I didn't hear. And God will say, I am vindicated. Isaiah went and preached to you. And you never listened, and you never turned, and you have to burn. Oh, my God, I am so frightened for you. And what you need to do is to listen to God. And what is God saying? God is saying that all have sinned and come short of the glory of God. Everyone, there only was one perfect person, and that's Jesus Christ. All have sinned. And the wages of sin is death. That's eternal death, not just physical death. It's that eternal death in the Christless eternity where there's weeping and wailing and gnashing of teeth. All have sinned, and that's where we're going. But Jesus came, and he loved us while we were his enemies, and he loved us in all of our sin. And he went to the cross, and he shed his blood, and he shed his blood to pay for our sins. And what does the God say? Without the shedding of blood, there's no remission of sins. But when there is that shedding of blood, the blood of Jesus Christ in 1 John, the blood of Jesus Christ cleanseth us from all sin. And so we say, oh, I want that cleansing. How can I find that cleansing? And you just say, dear Jesus, I'm sorry for my sins. And use your own words, sorry for my sins. Ask you to come into my heart and wash my sins away. And thank you, Jesus. I'll follow you the best I can. Amen. That's all you say. You say, that's all. There must be more to it than that. I was 10 years old and I prayed that. And I remember it as if it was last night. And Jesus is with my heart and I'm going to heaven. And I want you to go to heaven. So pray it with me now, right now, as we close out. Dear Jesus, I ask you to come. I'm sorry for my sins. Please come into my heart and take my sins away. Pray it all over the world out in your own language. I ask you to come into my heart, take away my sins, and I'll follow you the best I can. You won't be perfect. Nobody's perfect, but I'll follow you, John. You can follow him the best you can, and I'll see you in heaven. But oh, if you say no, no, you're going to have to face God, and you're going to have to say, God says, I give you your chance. You turned it down. Don't turn it down. And if you did that, you write to us. Christian Worship Hour, Box 2002, Aberdeen, South Dakota, 57402. You write to us and we'll send you literature. And then also you write to us and you help us with we had to pay our way like anybody else. We're not underwritten by any organization or denomination or corporation. We're just underwritten by the people of God. And so you just say, dear Jesus, should I give the Christian Worship Hour some of your money? And then he'll tell you yes or no. And if he says yes, you'll say how much, and then you do it. And you send it to us as the Christian Worship Hour, Box 2002, Aberdeen, South Dakota, 57402. And while you're writing, you can ask for the new song, and we'll send you the new song, and it's a little Bible study, A Never Failing Friend, and you'll just love it. But we need to hear from you. And I want you to know this. We're a member of the Evangelical Council for Financial Accountability, so every penny is above board. Now we're going to close in prayer, and we always pray for the persecuted church, and we're thinking about the church in Libya. Dear Heavenly Father, I thank you for the multitudes that are coming to you right this minute. I thank you, Lord, that you spoke to their hearts and they've obeyed, and we're going to see them in heaven. Jesus, we're praying for the people in Libya, our brothers and sisters. They're worshiping with us with shortwave right now. They know we're praying for them, and give them strength and give them courage. And oh, someday you're going to give them the martyr's crown. We won't have that, but they'll have it. And won't that be beautiful? Lord, bless those who are on beds of sickness. Bless those who are shut-ins, and bless the children and the young people. Pray it in Jesus' name. Amen. Don't forget to write now. It's on your screen there. And I got to close with this word. God loves you. No matter what your sin might have been, God loves you. And the Christian Worship Hour loves you. And all of our people working on it loves you. And I love you. I gave my whole life, 98 years, I gave it to tell you that God loves you and I love you. And that's why I'm preaching. And I'm preaching that you're praying that you'll know that God loves you and I love you. And I'm going to see you in heaven. But you have to have Jesus. So God bless you, everyone, especially the little children. We think of them. God bless you all until next week. Amen.
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3: God bless you and thank you for joining us in this edition of Thy Word is Truth broadcast. Our verse of emphasis comes to us from the book of Colossians, 3rd chapter, 11th verse. That is the book of Colossians, chapter 3, verse 11. And it reads on this wise, where there is neither Greek nor Jew, circumcision nor uncircumcision, barbarian or Scythian, bond or free, but Christ is all and in all. From this message, I would like to preach on the theme, Jesus Christ is the believer's all in all. Jesus Christ is the believer's all in all. In the book of Proverbs, chapter 4, verse 7, King Solomon states, wisdom is the principal thing, therefore get wisdom, and with all thy getting, get understanding. From the outset, let me clearly state that the wisdom and the understanding that King Solomon is referring to in our text is not a natural nor intellectual wisdom or understanding, but it is the wisdom and the understanding that comes from God above. In the epistle of James, chapter 1, verses 5 and 6, the apostle will have us to understand that the way we get this wisdom from above is outlined in the verse that I'm going to read. Verse 5, chapter 1. If any of you lack wisdom, L-A-C-K now, lack, not like. If any of you lack wisdom, let him ask of God that gives to all men liberally and upbraids not, and it shall be given him. What Peter is saying here in this verse, if you are destitute of wisdom, if you do not have this wisdom that King Solomon is talking about, simply, sincerely seek God in prayer and ask him for that wisdom. And the Bible goes on to state that he gives to all men liberally, generously, bountifully, and upbraids not. That word upbraids means he will not chastise you. He will not reproach you for doing such. He would not criticize you for asking for it. But it's his good pleasure to make known his will for men and women in the earth. How else would we know God if he did not reveal his wisdom and his understanding to us through the Spirit? The next verse reads, but let him ask in faith. That him that we're speaking of here is the individual, him or her. Whomever is asking must ask in faith, not wavering, not vacillating, not off and on, not staggering, not doubting, nothing wavering. For he that wavers is like a wave on the sea, driven about by the wind and tossed, like a wave on the sea, going in whatever direction that the wind drives it to go. No stability, no steadfast. He said, if our faith is like that, let not that man think that he shall receive anything of the Lord. And this is the word of God, and the word of God is right, and the word of God is true. So I earnestly admonish each of us, and I say us because I'm included in that, to prayerfully seek understanding that Jesus Christ, the Son of God, is absolutely and without controversy the central and most significant person in God's plan of salvation that he gave to mankind in order that they could be saved. The gospel message is not just a story that is told or preached without purpose. The gospel message entails and reveals God's plan of salvation. And when we follow his plan, we reap the benefits of his kingdom in this earth. Jesus Christ is the source of all things that pertain to eternal life and godliness. And God the Father has appointed him heir of all things. Hebrews chapter 1, verse 2. Let us consider now Jesus Christ, first of all, as the author and the finisher of our faith. He is the beginning and the ending of our faith. As author, Jesus is the originator, the one who began it. He is the leader. He is the pioneer and the standard setter for all believers in our faith journey from earth to heaven. Yes, Jesus started it. And he is the originator of it, and he's going to complete it. He never starts a mission that he does not complete, and he gives us the power to do the same. Consider Hebrews now, the 12th chapter and the second verse, if you will. In this Christian journey that we are on from the moment that we get saved until the moment that Jesus comes back to get us or to take us out of this world, we are going to have trials and tribulations, but in the midst of it, he has promised never to leave us. He has promised that we can do all things through him who strengthens us if we would just endure to the end. But I want to share with you Jesus Christ himself as the example of endurance. And yes, in this Christian journey, we are going to face trials and tribulations. God did not promise that it would not come to us, but he promised he would give us the strength and the grace to endure it, to go through it, because the end is well worth the trials and tribulations. Look at Jesus' example. Hebrews 12:2 reads, looking unto Jesus, the author and the finisher of our faith, the one who begins our faith and the one who completes our faith, who for the joy that was set before him endured the cross, despising the shame, and is set down at the right hand of the throne of God. This is the story of redemption. Jesus knew that he came to earth to die. He was born to die. But he did no wrong, he did no sin, but he died for our sins on the cross of Calvary. Now Jesus knew this from the time that he came into the world. He was obedient unto the Father who sent him to be the Redeemer of the world. But in order to do that, he had to die and be resurrected to justify us and to present us before God righteously if we would put our faith and trust in him and live in obedience to him. But now let's get back to this verse, please. Jesus is our example, and this is what he endured. Who for the joy that was set before him endured the cross, despising the shame. The cross was shame to Jesus. It was a reproach. It was horrific. It was suffering and agony. But now he is set down at the right-hand side of God in glory, and he's been exalted and rewarded. But I want to go back to this, for the joy that was set before him. Jesus saw the joy that he would gain after the suffering ended. There's another scripture that tells us that The sufferings of this present time are not worthy to be compared to the joy that shall be revealed in us. Yes, my sisters and my brothers, sometimes we have to cry and sometimes we have to supplicate God, but we have to endure this faith journey because it's going to work patience in us and is building stamina in us. But suffering does not last always. And we can just remember that in this, I'm going to reap joy. For every day you cry and suffer persecution, being lied on, is going to pay off. The joy is going to weigh exceedingly more great. Yes, we don't like it when we're going through. Jesus despised the cross. When he looked before and saw that hideous event, crucifixion, that he had to go through. But in obedience unto his Father God, knowing that this was the only way that mankind could be saved from his sin. For God so loved the world that he gave his only begotten Son, that whosoever believed in him would not perish but have everlasting life. He gave his only begotten Son to be the sacrifice that would pay for every human being's sin debt. He who knew no sin, my friends, became sin for us, that we could become the righteousness of God through him. What a wonderful act. He didn't tell us to earn heaven. We can't earn it. He didn't tell us to merit heaven. We can't merit it. But he did tell us, if you believe that Jesus Christ is my Son and that I have raised him from the dead, if you believe this in your heart, confess him with your mouth and call upon him and believe that he hears you and answer you, you shall be saved. That is our guarantee to eternal life. Eternal life is in nothing that you or I could do, but it's embracing Jesus Christ totally by faith, totally according to his word, totally according to his spirit. Amen. And holding out in that faith, until the end. Amen. Amen. Could we move on? Now we see here that Jesus has started, but as I told you, he finishes what he begins. The Bible tells us that Jesus completes his divine assignment from the Father and is sat down at the right-hand side, or at the right side of the throne of God, in victory, in splendor, and in glory. Glory that we are going to share with him at the end of our journey, when this life here has ended and we go home to be with the Lord. As we move on, the Apostle Paul also encourages us likewise to contend for the faith and look at the joy, expect the joy that we're going to reap at the end. In Romans 8:18, the verse that I previously quoted says this: "For I reckon that the sufferings of this present time are not worthy to be compared with the glory that shall be revealed." Keep your eyes on the glory. Keep our eyes on the prize, which is the glory that shall follow. There shall be glory after this. There shall be glory after our sufferings. And this is a promise that God made to us. Amen. Amen. Let us go on to John 15:5, John the 15th chapter and the 5th verse. Some of you are asking, well, how can I do this, preacher? I don't think I have the strength to do this. Well, I'm taking you to the word of God from the lips of Jesus himself. John chapter 15, 5th verse. These are the exact words of Jesus himself saying, and I quote, "I am the vine, ye are the branches. He that abideth in me, and I abide in him, the same brings forth much fruit, for without me you can do nothing." And now let us continue as we examine the divine person that Jesus is to the believer. First of all, we look at the foundation work that he did to bring us in to being believers through his redemptive work. He is our redeemer. Amen. The redeemer. Amen. Because he bought us. He paid for us. He purchased us and redeemed us from the curse of the law and redeemed us from sin. Amen. And he did it through his own precious blood that he shed on Calvary for all mankind. We ought to say hallelujah wherever we are today if we are saved. Let's go to 1 Peter, the first chapter, verses 18 and 19. And it reads, "For as much as you know that you were not redeemed with corruptible things, as silver and gold, from your vain conversation received by the traditions of your fathers, but with the precious blood, but with the precious blood of Christ, as a lamb without blemish or spot." Yes, my friends, Jesus paid a debt that he did not owe. When he paid the sin debt for all of mankind, because mankind could never pay the debt. And God so loved us so much that he sent his only begotten Son, who was God in the flesh, because it took the righteousness of God to redeem us and to bring us back into good standing, righteous standing with God. Peter talks here. He says, we were not redeemed with corruptible things like silver or gold. Amen. But there's no price that one can put on the precious blood that Jesus shed for us. In order to shed his blood, he had to give his life. Another scripture, Revelation 5:9a. Let's look at that. And this is speaking of Jesus Christ as Redeemer. "For you were slain and have redeemed us to God by your blood out of every tribe and tongue and people and nation." But it was done for humanity as a whole, every nation, every language. Amen. Throughout the universe, every tribe, amen, his blood paid the price because it was the only ransom that God would accept for our sin debt. Amen. There's a song that I'm sure many of you know, but there's a verse from it that really just grabs my heart when I hear it or sing it or when the church sings it. It is called "Redeemed, How I Love to Proclaim Him." Redeemed by the blood of the Lamb. Redeemed through his infinite mercy, his child, and forever I am. That's the end result of his redemptive work on Calvary, that you and I are his children today and forever. Redeemed, redeemed, redeemed by the blood of the Lamb. Redeemed, redeemed, his child, and forever I am. So Christ is the Redeemer. He carries the name Redeemer. Amen. One of the many names that he has, the title Redeemer stands out. Amen. Among all of them, because it was his work of redemption, his atonement paying for our sins on the cross, amen, that brought us into relationship with God the Father, amen, and with Jesus the Son, and we inherit eternal life, amen. He is also called Savior because he is Savior. As Redeemer, he is Savior because he came seeking and searching for us to save that was lost. And humanity was lost with no hope and no way of getting to God. Amen. But the Son of God, fulfilled the will of God and came and gave his life after 3 days, resurrected from the grave, rose, and he justified us. Amen. He has gone back to glory now to sit at the right hand of the Father in

the shame thereof, but seeing the joy and the fulfillment of the Father to reconcile man back to him, Jesus was glad to obey his Father and pay the price. And God has rewarded him and given him a name that is above every name, that at the name of Jesus, every creature in heaven, every creature in the earth, every creature beneath the earth, amen, shall bow and proclaim that Jesus is Lord to the glory of God the Father. Doesn't matter whether you have made him Lord, which you should do and which you must do in order to inherit the kingdom of God. But whether you accept him as Lord or not, he is Lord, because God made him both Lord and Christ. And as Lord, he is supreme in all things. He is the owner, amen, of mankind. He bought mankind. He paid for mankind, amen. And he is supreme in authority, amen, and love and mercy and grace. That's the God we serve, and his Son, Jesus Christ. Moving right on, he is also Lord and Christ, both Lord and Christ. And I just alluded to that according to Acts 2:36 reads, therefore let all the house of Israel know assuredly that God has made the same Jesus whom you crucified both Lord and Christ. Amen. As I said, he is Lord, he reigns supremely. And as Christ, he is Messiah and the anointed one of God that God sent to be the propitiation for our sins. Amen and amen. Moving right on, his outrighteousness. I want to explain this because people are doing a lot of things to think that they are ingratiating themselves with God or putting themselves in favor with God. But there is absolutely nothing that man or woman or anybody can do to earn, amen, righteousness, that to produce righteousness. Amen. We can't do it. We can't work for it. We can't earn it. But righteousness has to be done and fulfilled according to God's plan for salvation. And God's plan for salvation was that man had to stand before God in the judgment with God's righteousness on his account. No longer will the pigeons and the doves and the oxen and the lambs, amen, cover sin. But God was calling for an eternal righteousness like unto his righteousness. In the book of Peter, I believe it is, it tells us that God says, be holy as I am holy. Be holy for I am holy. Now let's reason with this, my friends. Listen, how can any human being think that he or she can be as holy as God, or holy like God, or righteous like God? It would be absolutely futile for us to think that. So what is God saying if he is telling us to be holy, to be righteous, as he is righteous? Is he putting us in a predicament to fail? Absolutely not. But we've got to come to the knowledge, amen, and the understanding that everything that God requires from believers, he has provided for us. Without the provisions that he made, we would not be believers today. But when God commands a thing from mankind, he is able and well willing to produce that thing. So God produced the righteousness.

0: this that will be on our account when we stand before him only, and I said only, if we put our faith and trust in Jesus Christ as the Son of the living God, as the Savior of the world, as the Redeemer of mankind, and ask him to come into our hearts and receive him, amen, and live according to his commandment. That is the righteousness that God is going to put on our account. Not what we do, but Jesus' righteousness himself. By faith, by placing our faith in Jesus Christ, guarantees the righteousness of God. Because when we stand before God, he will not see the shabby righteousness that we would like to give him, but he will see his own righteousness, because Jesus Christ is the righteousness of God. And somebody needs to say amen and amen. In Isaiah chapter 64 and 6, I believe it is, he prophesied, amen, that all self-righteousness before God is like filthy rags. What are you saying? Self-righteousness is any righteousness that we attempt to give God, thinking that we are measuring up to his standard of righteousness. But no other righteousness, my friend, get this in your heart and in your spirit and in your mind. I don't care how holy a man or a woman deems themselves, himself or herself to be. Nobody is as righteous as God, and nothing else will satisfy God but his own righteousness that is in Christ by faith. By faith, you can't get it. Without faith, it's impossible to please God. But those who come to God must believe that he is, and that he is, amen, a rewarder. He rewards those who will trust and who will come to him. Jesus is our righteousness, amen. And I thank him for it, because so many people are out here under a yoke trying to work out their soul salvation, when all we have to do, my friend, is follow God's plan of redemption. Moving right on, the Apostle Paul in Philippians 3:9 wrote this, and being in him, being in Christ, and not having mine own righteousness, which is of the law, but that which is through the faith of Christ, the faith in Christ, we have peace with God through our Lord Jesus. Amen, amen. And peace with God means that we will not, amen, stand at the end time and receive the anger and the wrath of God, because we refused his wonderful plan of salvation. But we will be rejoicing in the number, amen, that we are saved. Hallelujah to the Lamb. We're going to end here today. God bless you, my friend. Jesus loves you, and we do too. Amen.
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4: See, you can have all that head knowledge, but it's got to move from your head to your heart somewhere. Then it becomes revelation knowledge. And then you start to do your purpose, which is what his disciples did. Amen. We're going to Matthew 5 now. This, to me, he had a three-point sermon, you know. I'm not good at writing them, but he had a three-point sermon. The Beatitudes he had were the attitudes, okay? The next one was the ethics. And the third one would be the motives. So the Sermon on the Mount, he talks about what kind of attitude you're supposed to have. You've heard people say he has an attitude. Well, instead, what I thought was interesting, instead of emphasizing the laws so people could keep them and feel good, what he preached almost looked impossible. He emphasized the regeneration, or the recognition, rather, of the deficits of human character. When you look at what it says here, blessed are the poor in spirit, these are people that could acknowledge they had deficits in their life. He's saying your power is going to come when you recognize what you don't have. Self-sufficient people miss the blessing of God because they're so full of what they can do, they don't leave room for what he can do. He's saying, blessed are you when you find out you're poor in spirit. Blessed are when you mourn. In other words, you have pain and things you don't like. Blessed are the meek, for they shall inherit the earth. Blessed are the hunger and thirst for righteousness, for they shall be filled. These are all things that I don't think you can do without his help. Amen. This is funny. If you think you're okay, this probably wouldn't help you. What he's trying to say is, I can work through your humility, but I can't work through your pride. The areas where you're proud, God has totally shut down any self-sufficiencies where you don't have to depend on God. God cannot move. We limit God where we try to run things without him. Dr. John always told me, he says, a prayerless life is an independent life. If you do not have to pray to live, you're probably not doing much for God. Because all the things he asks you to do, I think they require prayer, don't you? My God. I think this whole sermon looks impossible to me. When we get over into the motives, you'll think, well, who then can be saved when you start reading it? You know, he says, not only can you not, he says, if you look at a woman, you've already lusted in your heart. So he went from the action to the heart condition in all of it. And it almost looks like an impossibility. Amen. This is about your attitude. When you can get out of the way, God can use you. But here he said, you're going to be persecuted when I start to do that. Right? Isn't that what he said? He said that persecution will come to you. Rejoice and be exceedingly glad. Great is your reward in heaven. He said, verse 11, he said, blessed are you when men revile you and persecute you. And shall say all manner of evil against you falsely for my sake. He talks that that lifestyle will bring you into persecution. Now we're going to talk about the ethics, 5:13. He says, you are the salt of the earth. He identifies you and tells you who you are. In other words, if you ever stop having this, then you're of no use to me. I think those are strong statements, don't you? Now, what's funny is he started these people out. This is fundamental Christianity. This isn't like a big thing, big revelation of who you are in Christ, like that Paul wrote. This is the fundamentals of Christianity. The Sermon on the Mount is the beginning. Amen. He says, neither do men light a candle. You're the light of the world. Let your light shine before men. I mean, this is so specific. Verse 17, he says, think not that I have come to do away with the law. In other words, heaven and earth will pass away, but my words will never pass away. And what I said, I still mean. Contrast. The contrast of what Jesus said and what the Pharisees said. The Pharisees gave the law, but Jesus came and dealt with the hearts. He said, if you see a woman and you have lust in your heart. See, he moved it from performance to motives. See, that's what is so different. Anybody who, I'll just put my hand up first. How many of you, when you first read this and got born again, thought that's impossible? I'll do her. Maybe I thought that's an impossible life. You mean what I really think in my heart is going to make me guilty? I thought, I'll never get to heaven. Don't you remember that? I did. But then I realized that it's a process of getting your mind renewed, your character straightened out, and it's a journey. But when you first look at that, guys, I don't know how you felt. To me, it looked impossible. It looked impossible. You think, how in the world can I not be mad at somebody somewhere, you know? Verse 20 says that your righteousness exceed that of the Pharisees. Well, they were into performance. That's just what we were talking about earlier. Verse 21 says, you have heard it was said of them in old time, thou shalt not kill, but whoever thou shalt kill me in danger of judgment. But I say unto you that whosoever is angry with his brother without a cause shall be in danger of judgment. Jesus, see, the law came through Moses, but grace and truth came through Jesus Christ. Jesus went deeper than the law. He went into the hearts. Because when he came, we had a nature change. And I, those of you who understand this who are born again, when you got born again, the new guy has a different nature than the old guy. That's why sometimes you feel hypocritical. It just depends who's winning that day. You understand? Like that's why people who do not know God, they call Christians hypocrites. And sometimes what they don't understand is they lost the battle, the flesh that day, and the flesh won, and the spirit. If you don't think it's possible, Jesus said, you know, the spirit is willing, but the flesh is weak. Peter wouldn't even pray when he was supposed to pray. So before you think you win all your battles, look at the disciples. There's things written about them that they lost battles. They might not have lost the war, but they lost battles in their Christianity. Peter denied Jesus. That's a big loss, don't you think? Don't you think that's a big defeat? Now, you're going to think this is funny, but to me, you could put in there, well, they got divorced. They denied Jesus. They filed bankruptcy. They don't talk to their parents. See, to me, it almost doesn't matter what topic it is. What matters is, do you understand that that's a battle that you might have lost? And just like Peter, you got to put it under the blood and keep going. I'm not saying it's right, but sometimes you just got to keep moving. Are you with me? You can't get stuck on the... If Peter would have got stuck, he'd have hung himself like Judas. The difference was, Peter understood that the forgiving, loving kindness of Jesus, and Judas couldn't see it. He could not see himself being forgiven, so he hung himself. That's why when you harbor things that aren't right, you get hopeless. Uh-oh. To me, hopelessness is usually a sign of something you're not confronting. It is hopeless if you don't go confront it. It's a hopeless situation. That's why it feels hopeless. But if you will go confront it, you are giving God an opportunity to change it. You with me? I'm really way out there, but I'm really not. That's why denial doesn't make a problem go away. The first thing, if you go to counselor, what do they tell you? You got to start facing these things. And they try to get a reference point so you'll start facing them one at a time so you can start getting them out of the way, right? Sometimes you got to get five out of the way before you get to the root of the real problem. Whatever you won't confront will win. And you guys know this. If you really want to repair a life, it takes a while to face all those issues so you get well enough to win. You don't win in a day. If you want to win like right away, It doesn't happen that way. It takes a while to get to where you need to go to get better. And see, I think all that's okay. I don't know how you feel about it. As a pastor and an apostle leading, I just think it's perfectly fine that everybody is where they are as long as they're facing the right way and making progress. Nothing ever bothers me about what anybody is not. I just get bothered when they get stuck and don't want to face nothing. I can live with everybody's progress. I can live with no matter where they entered the kingdom. Some of them entered at more extreme circumstances than others, so it really doesn't really matter where they came from. It just matters if they're facing the right direction and moving, right? And I think God is perfectly satisfied with all that. So you don't have to be too upset about what you're not and get all crazy. You just got to make sure you're facing the right direction and progressing with God. Otherwise, if you didn't do that, how would you ever have any peace or satisfaction in your life? You can't sit around and look at your kids and think about how bad you are and enjoy your life. You know, you'll miss, your kids will grow up and you'll miss it while you're sitting there being miserable in your recliner. You'll be miserable while life is going on around you. I'm trying to help you understand that you can have a life in the midst of your growing up. Amen. And it's okay with God. He's satisfied. He's satisfied. And if you go around looking at what everything is not all the time, you are not going to enjoy the abundant life. He says, I come that you might have life and have it more abundantly. He didn't say, I come to show you all your deficits. The law will, you read the Bible, you'll find your deficits. You'll find your deficits. Anyway, so the contracts between ethics and legalism, just because you do it right doesn't mean you're right. Psalm 51:6, you don't have to go there, it says, you desire truth in the inward parts, and in the hidden part, you will make me to know wisdom. God wants to get the truth into the places of your life that you don't even know need it. Your inward parts. He wants to go in there where there's lies and bring truth. I was talking to the men yesterday and I told them there's a scripture in Proverbs that says, a man's integrity shall guide him. See, if you're being honest, you'll make your steps according to integrity instead of benefit. Like, what makes you go in a certain direction? Integrity is supposed to be what you use to walk. Honesty. You with me? Integrity is where your steps go. That's the successful, sure route. If you're moved by money or benefit or emotional petting or comfort, You'll walk in all the wrong places. But if you walk with integrity, according to the word, you'll be a great decision maker. In other words, when you know the truth, you have to try to do it. See, what happened in the Sermon on the Mount is he's telling them all the truths and trying to get them that into them because those words are living and they're going to go work on them when they're out of his presence. See, that's what the Word of God does. He's giving them the Sermon on the Mount, but when they go be by themselves, those words, they're going to hear them. And when they looked, if they looked at a woman and they thought what they thought, they're going to say, he said, even the thoughts is sin. And they'll have to begin to try to line up their life with what they learned. I think that's all you can do when you first get saved. How many can I do? Remember that when you first got saved? I thought, man, this is something else. Just to be honest with yourself and walk through your life trying to do what Jesus is teaching you. Amen? Seemed impossible. He gave this sermon as a standard, though, for Christians. It's a very high standard. I thought it, for people who just got born again, the Sermon on the Mount to me is an extremely high standard. So much for watering it down to have a user-friendly church, huh? I mean, Jesus was just did it, man. I mean, he just told you the truth right up front, and you left it up to you to deal with it. He didn't try to soften it so you'd like it, so you'd come next week. He might do something about the AC. There's a lot of fanning going on here. Who's ever in charge of that this morning? Amen. This lifestyle, I personally don't think it could be done by human power. I think God has to help you and renew you. And then he said, don't bring your old motives in. I'm paraphrasing Matthew 6. He talked about the motives. He says, take heed that you do not do your alms before men. In other words, I want you to still give, but I don't want you to do it so everybody, so you could be seen. When you pray, I don't want anybody to see you pray. When you fast, I don't want anybody to see you fast. See, this is all about personal integrity. And he says, by the way, don't worry. Worrying, he's telling you not to worry. He says, he put worrying in with fasting and praying and judging people. Amen. Be persistent. Verse 6, it says, when you pray, enter into the closet which thou hast and shut the door, and pray unto the Father in secret. And the Father who sees in secret shall reward thee openly. I always say, when you see somebody get something, I want you to hear this. When you see people get things that God gives them, like houses, cars, kids, families, children, I actually believe it's a reflection of their personal integrity with God. I think you just happen to be seeing the outward manifestation of their life with God. That's why, how could you get jealous over God giving somebody something when privately is where they got it? In their prayer closet. What are you going to be jealous about? They prayed and God heard them. And you can have the same thing. You can pray and God can hear you. God's no respecter of persons. So whatever they got because they talked to God. Private obedience brings open reward. David was privately learning to fight when he killed the lion and the bear, and then he killed Goliath, so he got public affirmation. Joseph got publicly affirmed after being in prison and sold. All that private pain brought a public position. So if you avoid all the private pain that you go through to get groomed, you don't get your public position either. Is anybody there? I think it was Jake that said it. All that stuff that you got to work out, it's good that God lets you work it out in private so you don't have to do it on your stage. I mean, how many of you would like to get to success and then have to leave it because you didn't get cleaned up before you got there? You want to fight the spirit of adultery when you got enough power to have any woman you want, men? Do you want to fight your money battle when you're handling millions of dollars in a public position like a senator or a congressman? Or do you want to work that all out before you get there? I think that it's perfect that God set Joseph up to be afflicted so when he gave him his position, he could keep him there. King David took 20 years to become king because he had a lot of issues to work out. So he could keep his position. And even then, it got iffy. Saul didn't get to stay. He wasn't tested. He was picked because the people wanted a king quick. Adam was not tested. But Jesus was tested for 33 years before God gave him his position in public. See, you just think that somebody's holding you back. Well, they are, but they're not. God is keeping you so he can really keep you and not lose you. See, God doesn't want to lose you when you get there. See, I like that. I'm smiling. I'm up here smiling because I know God, to him who's able to keep me from falling. I mean, that's my scripture I quote. So if he's in charge of how much influence I have, why would I be aggressive and try to have more? Why would I become competitive and aggressive and try to have more influence than my character is ready to handle? Because he's in charge of me and I know he knows me and whatever he lets me do is a privilege. So where would my aggression and ambition come from? The carnal side. So if I'm a walk with God, I know he's going to promote me. I know he's going to help me. And he has such a way of doing it that I won't be lost. He's able to keep that which I've committed unto him against that day. I just think it's wonderful. It's the best safety system I know of. I trust him to keep me. That's why I always tell people, I don't trust myself. I trust him to keep me. It's great. That ought to make you relaxed. See, you can go home and eat dinner and not worry about what's happening at work because you're not going to get promoted or something. You can go home and watch your kids play, eat your Sunday dinner, spend your time in church, and enjoy your favorite whatever in the afternoon and know that God is working because we sleep and rise day and night and things grow, but we know not how. Hallelujah. But they're going to grow. They're going to flourish. You don't go out and tell plants to grow. They just grow because you put the seed in the ground. You can enjoy your life and not have fear, terror, anxiety about what you don't have. Because he's already at work on your behalf. Amen. God deals with your person. Amen. Now, the only thing he did at the end of this was he admonished them to do what he said. He said, whoever builds his life on these sayings of mine, I will liken him unto a wise man. I know people say this all the time. Literally, you could just take this right here and be a really good Christian, even if you never got to read the rest of the Bible. I'm not pushing that, but I'm telling you, if all you had was that, you'd have a really good life. You'd have a really good life. You'd enjoy yourself. Amen? Hallelujah. See, God is so good. I think just serving God is good. I think we miss sometimes that God is just good and he wants you to have a good life and he told you how, and anything you do that's different than what he said causes you to have a bad one. That's pretty simple, isn't it? Maybe I'm a black and white thinker, but it's easy for me. Whatever God says, you do it, and then you enjoy the benefit of obedience. I don't know, what's so bad about that life? What is so bad about that life? It seems the hardest thing in the world is to get people to do it, though. But what's so bad about it? He says, you give, and I'll give to you. He says, if you bless people with the words of your mouth, he says, I'm going to bless you. When you've been talked evil to, don't talk evil back. Talk good. Your Father sees in secret, will reward you openly. Bless the people that curse you. Bless them that despitefully use you. You know, all them bad situations where God's teaching you this good character, and I know this to be a fact, what he'll do is, like Joseph, he'll put you around those people that are really, really bad. And see, if you're waiting on them to change, you'll have to stay there. But if you obey God, he'll just pull you right out of there and put you somewhere else. See, if you're one of those people that wants to kind of get even, or you want everybody to be held accountable for what they did wrong, you're missing God. If you're wanting him to fix everything, so you feel like you can move out of there? I don't see that in the word at all. I see Joseph getting taken out of his situation. I see David getting taken out of his situation and being put as king. I saw Jesus taken out of hell, sitting at the right hand of the Father because his dad put him there. I don't see hell getting straightened out. I see Jesus went to hell, got plucked out of hell. Hell's still there. Some people are going to live in hell and God's going to take you out of their situation. Some people are not going to change while you're watching. You're going to have to go ahead and follow God, and it'll take you right away from that environment into the environment that you belong. You with me? Very few times does God vindicate you while you're in the prison. He vindicated Joseph, I don't know how many years later it was, by the time they came and got the food. Long time. They didn't get vindicated while he was in prison. He got vindicated many, many years later. Meantime, if he had stayed in unforgiveness, he'd had to stay in that mess. But the fact that his attitude got him out, he was living high, whether they ever learned anything or not. That's the way you got to look at that. Are you with me? You can have a good, that's why I always tell people all the time, you can have a good life if nobody else around you wants one. That's how God is. Amen. Let's stand to our feet this morning. Father, thank you for the privilege of being together as believers. Thank you that we can gather and have great time together. God, the word is precious. God, I thank you that you are moving us to other dimensions of truth that'll bring success to our lives. Physical healing, emotional healing, financial deliverance. All the things, God, that come with a born-again life. Father, I thank you that we'll be able to lead people into this place in the kingdom where there's salvation and safety. I thank you, God, that evil will not prevail in the days to come, that we will overcome evil with good. Even as the nation makes major decisions, God, I thank you that we still will be able to live right ourselves, God. That we'll choose to do right wherever that takes us.
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Church of the Lord Jesus Christ of the Apostolic Faith. Our temporary resting place is located here at 440 West Penn Street in the city of Philadelphia, Pennsylvania.

as the apostle, the pastor, and the general overseer of the Church of the Lord Jesus Christ of the Apostolic Faith. The Whole Truth Gospel Radio Program is now on the air. This is that which was spoken of by the prophets. This is the true vine, often imitated, but can never be duplicated.

forever bless him, keep him, guide him. Give him the desires of his heart in Jesus' name. Lord God, we pray that you forever bless him with perfect health, peace, happiness, joy, all the days of his life in Jesus' name. Lord God, we pray that the word that comes forth from him today, that it will go around the world and enter into those souls that are seeking the truth, that they too

your commemoration services for Bishop Shelton Nehemiah. Lord God, we pray that you bless us, the people, God. Whoever give us the desire, determination to continue in this one and only plan of salvation, doing those things that we know to be right in Jesus' name, that we'll inherit eternal life with you one day in Jesus' name. These and all other prayers we ask in your name. In the name of the Lord Jesus Christ, who's God Almighty, through the prayers of the man of God,

And once again, you are tuned to the Church of the Lord Jesus Christ of the Apostolic Faith, coming to you from our temporary resting place, 440 West Penn Street, here in the city of Philadelphia, Pennsylvania, during the opening service of the special commemoration services in honor of our former and beloved apostle, His Holy Apostolic Blessedness II, the late Bishop Shelton Nehemiah. Amen. We extend an open and cordial invitation to you, dear radio listening audience, along with all men, women, and children, to come and to be in our services, regardless of race, creed, color, and or place of national origin. For His Eminence, Bishop Shelton Rafa Kabosh Luke is dedicated to the edification and to the salvation of all humanity. And to that end, he will be preaching, God willing, every Thursday night beginning at 9 p.m. and every Sunday afternoon beginning at 1:30 p.m. during our live broadcast. Now, if you would like to learn more about this, God's one and only plan of salvation, then be sure to write to His Eminence for His thought-provoking literature. Among His many titles are, Sirs, What Must I Do to Be Saved? Are You False? 21 Burning Subjects, The New Birth, and much more. A complete listing is available upon request, and as always, this literature is free of charge. You may also write if you'd like to request prayer from the man of God for your health, for your happiness, for your success, and for your salvation. Or you may write if you'd like to correspond with the bishop, letting him know that you hear his broadcast in the various cities across the country and the various countries around the world. Write to him by directing your correspondence to Bishop Shelton Rafa, Post Office Box 2797, in Bala Cynwyd, Pennsylvania, 19004, in the United States of America. And once again, Bishop Shelton Rafa's mailing address is Post Office Box 2797 in Bala Cynwyd, Bala, B-A-L-A, Cynwyd, C-Y-N-W-Y-D, in the state of Pennsylvania, postal code 19004. In the United States of America. Amen. And at this time, the Apostolic Choir will favor us with a musical selection, a song entitled, Let the Church Say Amen.

And if you've just tuned in, this broadcast is originating from the Church of the Lord Jesus Christ of the Apostolic Faith, located here at 440 West Penn Street in the city of Philadelphia, Pennsylvania, under the auspices of His Eminence Bishop Shelton Rafa Kabosh Luke, the Apostle, the Pastor, and the General Overseer. His Eminence Bishop Shelton Rafa Kabosh Luke is dedicated to the edification and to the salvation of all humanity, and to that end, he disseminates the Word of God both day and night, online and over the radio. 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And now, it does give me great honor, privilege, and pleasure to present unto you from the Church of the Lord Jesus Christ of the Apostolic Faith, the world's foremost minister, Bible analyst, and authority on the divinely inspired Word of God. The next speaking voice will be that of the apostle in the land today, His Eminence,

for Boss Luke. Give the most, Ernest T.

And once again, to our original audience, we greet you in the name of Jesus Christ. And to the precious and mighty people of God, we proudly take this opportunity to one more time say unto you, peace be unto you, and praise the Lord. And truly this is Bishop Shelton Rafik Abashalu, once again coming to you from the Church of the Lord Jesus Christ of the Apostolic Faith. That indeed human family to which we can say is often imitated, but this you must know, it never can be duplicated. And once again we come to you with none other than the message of utmost importance, that being you, save yourselves from this untoward generation, that indeed you would repent, be baptized, every one of you, in the name of Jesus Christ for the remission of sins, and ye shall receive the gift of the Holy Ghost, speaking with other tongues as the Spirit of God gives you utterance. For we say unto you simply, neither is there salvation in any other, for there's none other name under heaven given among men whereby we must be saved other than the name of Jesus Christ, our Lord. So as always, with the message remaining the same, one Lord, one faith, one baptism, saying unto you, if any man will do the will of the Almighty, you shall know the truth, and the truth shall make you free. For verily, if our gospel be hid, it is hid to them that are lost. But know that there is a way that seemeth right unto a man, but the end thereof are the ways of death. For God's ways are not our ways, and God's thoughts are not our thoughts. And man must present himself before the judgment seat of the Almighty, even Jesus Christ, our Lord, and simply state it, how shall ye escape if ye neglect so great salvation? So is appointed unto man once to die, and after that indeed there is the judgment. But you want at that fateful day for those faithful words to be said unto you, well done, thy good and faithful servants, enter into the joy of the Lord. So as always, we count it an honor, even a privilege, to have this God-given opportunity to honor the Lord, praise the Lord, glorify his great name, magnify Jesus Christ, God Almighty himself, because we know beyond a shadow of a doubt that there is no other God other than he, that he and he alone is the true vine, and know that except you abide on the true vine that is in Christ Jesus, you can rest assured that eternal damnation shall be your portion. So as always, we'd like to make some dedications to the broadcast. And today we'd like to dedicate the broadcast to the following. To Sister Callie Flynn of Waterford, Michigan, for complete healing and for God's blessings, as well as for Sister Bathsheba Sawithian of Philadelphia, Pennsylvania, likewise for complete healing and for God's blessings. And as always, dedicate this broadcast to each and every one of the precious people of God that are gathered here today of goodwill, and you that can hear my voice over the airways of goodwill, that the Lord will continue to watch over you, keep you, preserve your strength, give you a mind to continue running on.

perhaps would like to do. The scripture states, it shall be told thee what thou must do. And this is what is all about. You must be born of water and of the Spirit. Now, some may refute that and do not want it, but in the end, for what does it mean to gain this whole world and to lose your very soul? Let every man be fully persuaded in his own mind. So when that one that you love the most, the one that you admire the most, the ones that you desire to be around the most, when they decide, well, we can no longer walk this way, we can no longer be a part of this way, that you can continue working out your own salvations with fear and trembling, saving yourselves from this untoward generation because you were fully persuaded in your own minds. So today, let us go to the book of Acts, the 9th chapter. Acts, the 9th chapter, and read Acts, the 9th chapter, 6th verse. And he, trembling and astonished, said, Lord, what wilt thou have me to do? And the Lord said unto him, arise, and go into the city, and it shall be told thee what thou must do. So what you must do is repent, be baptized. Every one of you, in the name of Jesus Christ, for the remission of sins. That is, of course, if you desire to enter into the kingdom of God. Many of men have tried many of ways, but there's only one way to be saved. The scripture states, he lodges with one Simon, a tanner, whose house is by the seaside. He shall tell thee what thou oughtest to do. He shall tell thee what thou oughtest to do. Consider the 10th chapter of Acts. Acts, the 10th chapter, reading from the first through the 6th verses, is all about what's good, all about what's right in Christ Jesus, working out your own salvation with fear and trembling, saving yourselves from this untoward generation, because we know that Jesus Christ is Lord and Christ. 10th chapter of Acts, reading from the first through the 6th verses. There was a certain man in Caesarea called Cornelius, a centurion of the band called the Italian band, a devout man, and one that feared God with all his house, which gave much alms to the people and prayed to God always. He saw in a vision, evidently about the 9th hour of the day, an angel of God coming in to him and saying unto him, Cornelius. And when he looked on him, he was afraid and said, what is it, Lord? And he said unto him, thy prayers and thine alms are come up for a memorial before God. And now send men to Joppa and call for one Simon, whose surname is Peter. He lodgeth with one Simon, a tanner, whose house is by the seaside. He shall tell thee what thou oughtest to do. Be told what you oughtest to do to save yourselves from this untoward generation. Because when you think about life, you think about yourselves, how you've traveled and how you are traveling through this life. And some may look and be pleased with how things are going. Others may look not quite as pleased, but it's acceptable. But I ask this, is not the most important thing is to prepare for what we know shall be? What we know is that in a moment and in a twinkling of an eye, we all shall be changed, that we shall see Christ Jesus as he is and be just like him, to be saved from this untoward generation, from the damnation of hell. Is that not the most important thing

0: In this life, the most important thing is preparing for what you know indeed shall be. So when it comes down to what must be done, fifth and sixth verses of the 10th chapter of Acts, "And now send men to Joppa and call for one Simon, whose surname is Peter. He lodges with one Simon, a tanner, whose house is by the seaside. He shall tell thee what thou oughtest to do." So when it comes down to what must be, we have to consider what it's all about. The scripture states, "For I am not come to call the righteous, but sinners to repentance." For I am not come to call the righteous, but sinners to repentance. The righteous, they'll take care of themselves. They'll take care of themselves and what is good and what is right. But God Almighty, He did not come to call the righteous, but the sinners to repentance. This is what it's all about. Consider the 9th chapter of Matthew. Matthew, the 9th chapter, reading from the 10th through the 13th verses. Matthew, the 9th chapter, reading from the 10th through the 13th verses, where Lord tells us, "And it came to pass, as Jesus sat at meat in the house, behold, many publicans and sinners came and sat down with him and his disciples. And when the Pharisees saw it, they said unto his disciples, Why eateth your master with publicans and sinners? But when Jesus heard that, he said unto them, They that be whole need not a physician, but they that are sick. But go and learn what this meaneth: I will have mercy and not sacrifice, for I am not come to call the righteous, but sinners to repentance." 12th verse, "But when Jesus heard that, he said unto them, They that be whole need not a physician, but they that are sick. But go ye and learn what that meaneth: I will have mercy and not sacrifice, for I am not come to call the righteous, but sinners to repentance." This is what the purpose of our Heavenly Father is: to give sinners an opportunity to repentance, that you can likewise save yourselves from this untoward generation. "He that believeth on me, that being Christ Jesus, as the scripture hath said," this is what is all about. You ask three different people what they think about salvation and how they think they can proceed to obtain salvation, and you're likely to find three different answers, for they are all in their own minds feel that they are correct and that what they believe is good and what they believe is right. "But he that believeth on Christ Jesus, as the scripture hath said, the same indeed shall save themselves from this untoward generation. For I am not come to call the righteous, but sinners to repentance." The Bible says, "And they went out and preached that men should repent." And they went out and preached that men should repent. Repent and be baptized, every one of you, in the name of Jesus Christ, for the remission of sins, and ye shall receive the gift of the Holy Ghost. Now, Jesus Christ, our Lord, our Heavenly Father, has already proclaimed that all have sinned and come short of the glory of God. But Jesus Christ, God Almighty, has a kingdom, and his kingdom is from everlasting to everlasting. And God Almighty, even Jesus Christ, our Lord, says that you can enter into my kingdom, his kingdom. But first you must be born of water and of the Spirit. Now, if you have an opportunity to be forever with the Lord, an opportunity to see the Lord for who he is, an opportunity to know the Lord, for he shall be our Father, what's so difficult about repenting and being baptized? What's so difficult about getting yourselves right and yourselves straight in Christ Jesus our Lord? But there is that way that seemeth right unto a man, but the end thereof are the ways of death. And they went out and preached that men should repent. Consider the sixth chapter of Mark. Mark, the sixth chapter, reading from the 7th through the 13th verses. Mark, the sixth chapter, reading from the 7th through the 13th verses. And he called unto him the 12, and began to send them forth by two and two, and gave them power over unclean spirits, and commanded them that they should take nothing for their journey, save a staff only, no scrip, no bread, no money in their purse, but be shod with sandals, and not put on two coats. And he said unto them, in what place soever ye enter into an house, there abide till ye depart from that place. And whosoever shall not receive you, nor hear you, when ye depart thence, shake off the dust under your feet for a testimony against them. Verily I say unto you, it shall be more tolerable for Sodom and Gomorrah in the day of judgment than for that city. And they went out and preached that men should repent. And they cast out many devils and anointed with oil many that were sick and healed them. And they cast out many devils and anointed with oil many that were sick and healed them. This is what it's all about. It's all about preparing for what here again you know shall be. One thing we know, should we keep living, that you're going to have winter. But winter will eventually turn into spring. And spring will eventually turn into summer. And summer will eventually turn into autumn, the fall, and the cycle continues. The cycle repeats. So you know in whatever season you find yourselves at that time, what the next season is going to be. So what do? You prepare yourselves to deal and to live in that next season. You have to likewise prepare yourselves for eternal life with Jesus Christ, our Lord. And man would have you to feel that it's so difficult and you're not able to do what needs to be done. But God's yoke is easy. His burden is light, and his commandments are not grievous. So men should repent. And they went out and preached that men should repent. I tell you, nay, but except ye repent, ye shall all likewise perish. I tell you, nay, but except ye repent, ye shall all likewise perish. One may say, well, I don't see the need why I need to repent. I don't see where repenting is necessary. But I tell you, nay, but except ye repent, ye shall all likewise perish. For the 13th chapter of Luke tells us this. Luke, the 13th chapter, reading from the first through the fifth verses. 13th chapter of Luke, reading from the first through the fifth verses. There were present at that season some that told him of the Galileans, whose blood Pilate had mingled with their sacrifices. And Jesus answering said unto them, suppose ye that these Galileans were sinners above all the Galileans, because they suffered such things? I tell you, nay, but except ye repent, ye shall all likewise perish. Or those 18 upon whom the tower of Siloam fell and slew them, think ye that they were sinners above all men that dwelt in Jerusalem? I tell you, nay, but except ye repent, ye shall all likewise perish. So you can't look at what you think will be, what you think this one is having to deal with, and that one's not having to deal with, except ye all likewise repent. There's no hope. You want to be prepared to enter into the kingdom of God, and be prepared to enter into the kingdom of God because you believed on Christ Jesus, as the scripture hath said. And what do we know about repentance? Likewise, I say unto you, there is joy in the presence of the angels of God over one sinner that repenteth. Likewise, I say unto you, there is joy in the presence of the angels of God over one sinner that repenteth. Consider the 15th chapter of Luke. Luke, the 15th chapter, reading from the first through the 10th verses. Luke, the 15th chapter, reading from the first through the 10th verses. Then drew near unto him all the publicans and sinners for to hear him. And the Pharisees and scribes murmured, saying, this man receiveth sinners and eateth with them. And he spake this parable unto them, saying, what man of you, having 100 sheep, if he lose one of them, doth not leave the 99 in the wilderness and go after that which is lost until he find it? And when he hath found it, he layeth it on his shoulders, rejoicing. And when he cometh home, he calleth together his friends and neighbors, saying unto them, rejoice with me, for I have found my sheep which was lost. I say unto you, that likewise joy shall be in heaven over one sinner that repenteth, more than over 99 just persons which need no repentance. Either what woman having 10 pieces of silver, if she lose one piece, doth not light a candle and sweep the house and seek diligently till she find it? And when she hath found it, she calleth her friends and her neighbors together, saying, rejoice with me, for I have found the piece which I had lost. Likewise, I say unto you, there is joy in the presence of the angels of God over one sinner that repenteth. So not only is repenting for the saving of your souls, but there's joy in the presence of the angels of God over one sinner that repenteth. So you want to continue doing what you know must be done. You want to continue fighting the good fight of faith, saving yourselves from this untoward generation. And that repentance and remission of sins should be preached in his name among all nations, beginning at Jerusalem. And that repentance and remission of sins should be preached in his name among all nations, beginning at Jerusalem. Consider the 24th chapter of Luke, the 24th chapter, reading from the 45th through the 48th verses. Luke, the 24th chapter, reading from the 45th through the 48th verses. The word of the Lord states, "Then opened he their understanding, that they might understand the scriptures, and said unto them, Thus it is written, and thus it behooved Christ to suffer, and to rise from the dead the third day, and that repentance and remission of sins should be preached in his name among all nations, beginning at Jerusalem. And ye are witnesses of these things." And ye are witnesses of these things. "So repent ye therefore, and be converted, that your sins may be blotted out. Repent ye therefore, and be converted, that your sins may be blotted out." Isn't it a wonderful thing to have your sins blotted out? "Repent ye therefore, and be converted, that your sins may be blotted out." Third chapter of Acts, consider the book of Acts, the third chapter, and we will read the 19th verse. Acts, the third chapter, reading the 19th verse. "Repent ye therefore, and be converted, that your sins may be blotted out, when the times of refreshing shall come from the presence of the Lord." When the times of refreshing shall come from the presence of the Lord. "Repent ye therefore, and be converted, that your sins may be blotted out." You want to hold on to what you know to be good and what you know to be right. And what do we know? And the times of this ignorance God winked at, but now commandeth all men everywhere to repent. And the times of this ignorance God winked at, but now commandeth all men everywhere to repent. Consider the 17th chapter of Acts, the 17th chapter, reading from the 29th through the 33rd verses. Acts, the 17th chapter, reading from the 29th through the 33rd verses. The word of the Lord tells us, "For as much then as we are the offspring of God, we ought not to think that the Godhead is like unto gold or silver or stone, graven by art and man's device. And the times of this ignorance God winked at, but now commandeth all men everywhere to repent, because he hath appointed a day in the which he will judge the world in righteousness by that man whom he hath ordained, whereof he hath given assurance unto all men, in that he hath raised him from the dead. And when they heard of the resurrection of the dead, some mocked, and others said, We will hear thee again of this matter. So Paul departed from among them." So we see in the 30th verse, "And the times of this ignorance God winked at, but now commandeth all men everywhere to repent, because he hath appointed a day in the which he will judge the world in righteousness by that man whom he hath ordained, whereof he hath given assurance unto all men, in that he hath raised him from the dead. So remember, therefore, how thou hast received and heard, and hold fast and repent. Remember, therefore, how thou hast received and heard, and hold fast and repent. You want to hold fast that which is good, hold fast that which is right, working out your own salvations with fear and trembling. And ye shall know the truth, and the truth shall make you free. One may go to and fro and said, I want to do the right thing. I'm really sincere about what's good and what's right. I'm just not sure. I'm not sure about this. I'm not sure about that. I think it could be this way. I'm supposing it will be that way. But if our gospel be hid, it is hid to them that are lost. The scripture states, none of the wicked shall understand, but the wise shall understand. For thou wilt keep him in perfect peace, whose mind is stayed on thee, because he trusteth in thee. So, and the times of this ignorance God winked at, but now commandeth all men everywhere to repent. So remember, therefore, how thou hast received and heard, and hold fast and repent. Consider the book of Revelation, the third chapter. Revelation, the third chapter, reading the third verse, where the Lord states, remember, therefore, how thou hast received and heard, and hold fast and repent. If therefore thou shalt not watch, I will come on thee as a thief, and thou shalt not know what hour I will come unto thee. I will what? I will come on thee as a thief. If therefore thou shalt not watch, I will come on thee as a thief, and thou shalt not know what hour I will come upon thee. So remember, therefore, how thou hast received and heard, and hold fast and repent. Because Jesus Christ, God Almighty, still on the throne, there's no other God other than he, because he and he alone is the Almighty. So there is a question, and the question remains. Sirs, what must I do to be saved? He says that you're saved this way. She says that you're saved that way. Others are saying you're saved the other way. But the question remains, what do you say? What do you say? Is it not important what you say and what you do? Granted, this one said this, and that one said that, and what they have said may be the truth. But you want to know what is good, what is right, what is true, likewise, and work out your own salvations with fear and trembling. So the question, sirs, what must I do to be saved? You must repent, be baptized, every one of you, in the name of Jesus Christ, for the remission of sins, and ye shall receive the gift of the Holy Ghost, as in accordance with the book of Acts, the second chapter, reading from the 36th through the 38th verses. Second chapter of Acts, reading from the 36th to the 38th verses. Therefore, let all the house of Israel know assuredly that God hath made that same Jesus, whom ye have crucified, both Lord and Christ. Now when they heard this, they were pricked in their heart, and said unto Peter and to the rest of the apostles, Men and brethren, what shall we do? Then Peter said unto them, repent and be baptized, every one of you, in the name of Jesus Christ, for the remission of sins, and ye shall receive the gift of the Holy Ghost. So if you want to know what to do, if you want to know why to do it and how to go about it, men and brethren, what shall we do? Acts the 2nd chapter, 38th verse. Then Peter said unto them, repent and be baptized, every one of you, in the name of Jesus Christ, for the remission of sins, and ye shall receive the gift of the Holy Ghost. You must repent, be baptized, every one of you, in the name of Jesus Christ, for the remission of sins, and ye shall receive the gift of the Holy Ghost. And what is this gift of the Holy Ghost that you shall receive? Well, consider the book of Acts, the 2nd chapter, reading from the 1st through the 11th verses. Acts, the 2nd chapter, reading from the 1st through the 11th verses. And when the day of Pentecost was fully come, they were all with one accord in one place. And suddenly there came a sound from heaven as of a rushing mighty wind, and it filled all the house where they were sitting. And there appeared unto them cloven tongues, like as a fire, and it sat upon each of them. And they were all filled with the Holy Ghost, and began to speak with other tongues, as the Spirit gave them utterance. And there were dwelling at Jerusalem Jews, devout men, out of every nation under heaven. Now when this was noised abroad, the multitude came together and were confounded, because that every man heard them speak in his own language. And they were all amazed and marveled, saying one to another, behold, are not all these which speak Galileans? And how hear we every man in our own tongue, wherein we were born? Parthians and Medes and Elamites, and the dwellers in Mesopotamia and in Judea and Cappadocia and Pontus and Asia and Phrygia and Pamphylia, in Egypt and in the parts of Libya about Cyrene, and strangers of Rome, Jews and Proselytes, Cretes and Arabians, we do hear them speak in our tongues the wonderful works of God. Cretes and Arabians, we do hear them speak in our tongues the wonderful works of God. You must repent, be baptized, every one of you, in the name of Jesus Christ, for the remission of sins, and ye shall receive the gift of the Holy Ghost, speaking with other tongues as the Spirit of God gives you utterance. So finally, precious people of God, consider. The scripture states, as many as I love, I rebuke and chasten. Be zealous, therefore, and repent. As many as I love, I rebuke and chasten. Be zealous, therefore, and repent. So finally, precious people of God, let us go book of Revelation, the 3rd chapter. Revelation, the 3rd chapter, reading the 19th verse, where Lord tells us, as many as I love, I rebuke and chasten. Be zealous, therefore, and repent. So may the Lord bless you. May the Lord keep you. May the Lord preserve your strength. May the Lord make his countenance to shine upon you, give you hope, give you peace, give you the blessed assurance that there's none other than one Lord, one faith, one baptism, that you must repent, be baptized, every one of you, in the name of Jesus Christ for the remission of sins, and ye shall receive the gift of the Holy Ghost, speaking with other tongues as the Spirit of God gives you utterance. Again, I say unto you, consider what I say. The Lord give you understanding in all things, but if our gospel be hid, it is hid to them that are lost. Work out your own salvations with fear and trembling. Fight the good fight of faith, saving yourselves unto the end, because we know that when he that shall come will come, bringing his reward with him, what a happy time is going to be. Save yourselves from this untoward generation. Consider what I say. The Lord give you understanding in all things. And as always, I say unto you finally, am I therefore become your enemy? Because I tell you the truth. May the Lord bless you. May the Lord keep you. And peace be unto you.
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1: 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Join me in our new series, Introducing Christianity. We go from the very beginning of being born again and showing you how to walk in all the authority, blessings, and fellowship that Jesus purchased through his death, burial, and resurrection for you. Do you have the courage to enter that kingdom of God? Let's go ahead and open in prayer. My Heavenly Father, I thank you. Father, open our eyes that we can see. Open our ears that we can hear. Father, open our hearts like you did for Lydia, that we can attend unto the things that are spoken. Turn us, which is your will, turn us from darkness to light, from the power of Satan unto you. And we thank you for this in Jesus' name. Amen. I was a brand new teacher. I had just graduated from college. I was one of the few of us that got a teaching job that year. This was back in 1980. There were too many teachers and not enough jobs. I was one of the very fortunate ones, one of the blessed ones. I got a job my first year out of college. I had my own apartment. I had a boyfriend, a very successful boyfriend. I mean, life seemed to be really good. My boyfriend at the time, he had a career where he would travel. And this particular weekend, he told me, he goes, "We can't go out this weekend. I'm going to be traveling to Indiana." I said, "No problem." I was a teacher. I was a working girl. I had a career. So I was at my parents', and my parents said that that weekend, I was not going to go out. Say, "We're going to go see your grandparents." I said, "I'll join you." My parents had a large van that we used to use for camping. I got in the van with them. We were going to my grandparents. It was about 2.5 hours away. I sat in the very back row just to be alone for a while and look out the window and enjoy the scenery. It just so happened that we were going to pass my boyfriend's parents' house. I had been to their house many times. We had been dating for a couple years. So as we were passing his parents' house, and I was sitting in the van looking out the window, I saw him pass us in his car. And when I saw him pass in his car, he passed by pretty close by. He didn't recognize the van. He wasn't dressed for his job that was supposed to be in Indiana, and he wasn't dressed for the airport. I realized in just a moment, I had been lied to. I'd been lied to before. What do you say when something like that happens? It feels like somebody punches you in the stomach. I've been dating him for 2 years and he's lying. And I remember I looked toward my parents and I laid down in that last seat of the van because I didn't want my parents to see me upset. And I just laid there for a little bit considering, now what are you going to do? And as I was laying there, made the effort not to cry. I mean, you know, what are you going to do? And as I laid there, I heard myself talking to myself. Have you ever done that? I don't think it was really me that started the conversation. But as I was lying there with my head up, looking at the ceiling and considering, what am I going to do now? I asked myself this question, Kathy, what is really bothering you? And I lay there for a minute because I knew it was a question I needed to answer. And after considering for a little bit, out of my mouth came something that totally surprised me because it came from my heart. It didn't come from the head and it didn't come from the circumstances that I had just found myself in. Out of my heart came these words, John 3:16. For God so loved the world, he gave his only begotten son. And I looked up and I said, I don't believe it. I don't see it. And I don't feel it. I realized when I said that, the boyfriend matter didn't matter anymore. The real issue was I didn't believe God loved me. What a weird way to bring it to the surface, but that's what God was after. I didn't see the answer to that right away, but God put me on a path to where I can now say, I absolutely know that God loves me. And I absolutely know that He's with me. And I see Him working in my life every day. And I've come to the point I can share it with you. So today, what we are going to do is we're going to talk about God's attitude toward you. What does God think about you? Does God really love me? Does He even know who I am? Does He even care? I thank God for those days because it forced me to find the answers in the Bible. And when we're done with this, you're going to know, you're going to understand what God's attitude towards you is. That's what today's lesson is. So, first off, let's remind us of how we're going to get this answer. Our foundation, like we said in session one and session two, and we will continue to say it, our foundation, our trust to be a Christian, our trust has to be in the Word of God and the Word of God only. Your trust to be a Christian, to walk with God, to have all the miracles that God promises us, we have to make the Word of God the only thing we trust in. Our only anchor is the Word of God. Like I said last session, you can have facts and you can have truth. Two totally different things. When I was in that situation in the van, the fact was I felt like God didn't know me, didn't care about me, and certainly didn't love me. But the truth was totally opposite. And once I started trusting in what the truth was, those facts changed. God moved in and I started seeing miracle after miracle after miracle. Do you know that God wants to do miracles for you? Did you know that's His nature? Did you know that His will for you is for Him to enter into your life, not only to fellowship with Him, but so that He can provide everything you need? He's a father. God is a father. The best father you could ever have. And I'm going to prove that to you today out of the Word of God. And I learned by trusting in the Word of God that I cannot rely on my feelings, only relying on what the Word of God says. Because right here, 1 Peter 1:25 states, "But the word of the Lord endureth forever." Endureth forever. And this is the word by which the gospel is preached unto you. God's word is eternal. What He says goes from eternity to eternity. God's word will never change. That's why it's such a blessing to trust in it. The Word of God is never going to change. And God does not lie. He doesn't lie. He can't lie. That's why we can trust that Word. And that's the only thing I'm going to use today to show God's attitude towards you. John 3:17, one of my favorite verses. This is what God's attitude toward us is. For God did not send His Son into the world to condemn the world. You got that? God did not send His Son into the world to condemn you. God didn't send Jesus to condemn you. God sent Jesus to save you. In any condition you are in, the Word of God states, and God cannot lie, God sent Jesus not to condemn you. God sent Jesus to save you. You can come to Him in any sin. Doesn't matter to God. Jesus knows what is already in you. You can run to God and He's going to make sure you're saved. God sent Jesus to save you. The next one, 1 John 3:8. Whoever makes a practice of sinning is of the devil. He makes sure that you're addicted. He makes sure that you've got to have substance. He makes sure that you've got to have that alcohol. He makes sure you got to have that pornography. That's the devil's doing. That's not God. God didn't put you there. God sent Jesus to save you from it. For whoever makes a practice of sinning is of the devil. For the devil has been sinning from the beginning. But look at the next phrase. The reason God sent Jesus, the reason Jesus appeared on this earth was to destroy the works of the devil. Listen, destroy the works of the devil, not destroy you. Remember, God sent Jesus to save you. He sent Jesus to save you and to destroy the things that are destroying you. That is the love of God. You're a lost child. He wants His child back. It is not God that is condemning you. God sent Jesus to save you, and He sent Jesus to destroy the works of the devil that are destroying you. And you say, but I don't sin. You were born in sin. It's in your DNA. Some of the worst are so religious, they think they don't need God. God sent Jesus to save them too. Save you too. All right, the next one. Go to Ephesians 2, and we're going to begin in verse 4. But God, who is rich in mercy, this is God's attitude toward you. God, who is rich in mercy. Do you know what mercy is? You deserve to be destroyed. You deserve what's coming to you. Mercy gets rid of the judgment. For His great love, wherewith He loved us, and that includes you. Anytime you see the word us in the Bible, you can put your own name in it. But God, who is rich in mercy, for His great love, wherewith He loved you. Even when we were at our worst, even when we were dead in sins, even when we didn't want God, even when we didn't want God to even talk to us, even when we didn't want to have anything to do with God, God sent Jesus anyway. God sent Jesus anyway. Why? Because God sent Jesus to save you. And like we talked about in session one, God loved you first. God loved you first. And it goes on, even when we were dead in sins, has quickened us together with Christ. By grace, you are saved. That word grace, you know what grace is? Grace. You didn't ask for it. Sometimes you didn't even want it. There was nothing you could do to get it. Do you hear me? You can't work for it. You can't work for grace. If you worked for grace, it would no longer be grace. So you didn't ask for it. You couldn't work for it. And the last one, you certainly didn't deserve it. But God did it anyway. But God did it anyway. Not going to do it, already did it. God did it anyway. When you ask Jesus to come into your heart, that grace immediately works. And that grace, there's nothing you can do to work for it. You can't be good enough for grace. You can't be good enough for God. It can't be. And you know why you can't be? Because your great-great-great-great-grandfather, Adam, messed it up for all of us. Thank you, Grandpa. That's where sin entered in. That's where death came from. Came from Adam. So the only way God could fix us was he was going to have to fix us without us having to do anything. He gave us the Ten Commandments. And we'll see that the more you try to be good, the more you mess up. Why? That's our nature. So the way God solved it was he was going to fix it where we didn't have to do anything but believe him. I was one of those that once I moved to Texas, I walked away from God. I said, I can't do this. I knew I was running from God. I knew I wasn't going to be happy unless I went back to God. And he would be just like the prodigal son. When the son finally came back to his father, when he realized he's got to go back home because he's going to starve if he doesn't, it says that his father saw him a long way off. This is God's attitude toward you. The son made the move to come home, to go back to God. And the father saw that son a long way off. And what did the father do? He ran to him. The father ran to him. That is God's attitude toward you. You make the move toward your heavenly father, and the father will run to you. And once he got to that son, he grabbed him, hugged him, and kissed him on the neck. He said, my son was dead. He's alive again. You want to be alive again? I remember standing in a parking lot. We had moved to Dallas. I was 26, can't remember. And I knew I was running from God and I wasn't happy. And I knew that hole was back in my heart. I knew I was miserable. I was newlywed. It was great jobs, nice apartment. Everything looked good. And my heart was a mess. I was so miserable. Why? Jesus wasn't in here. There was no fellowship with the Father, my Father, your Father. And I'm walking in the parking lot and I picked up the mail and I'm walking back to my apartment and I looked down and there was a postcard. And it was from a woman that was at the denominational church that I used to go to. And it's amazing. I never gave them my address. That thing was forwarded twice. It even was forwarded to me and I didn't have my maiden name anymore. I was just newly married. God made sure it got to me. And I'm standing in the parking lot and I read this and the letter said, Dear Kathy, there's a group of us ladies that have gotten together and decided we would pick people that have left our church and pray for them. And I picked you. You know what really got me at that moment? There was only one person. There's only one person in that church I knew had any faith, and it was her. That's who sent me the postcard. When I read that, I knew I was had. I knew of all the people in that church that would pray, get her prayers answered, it was her. And she wrote it to me. Eventually, just in a couple days, when my husband was out working late at night, I would sit on the bedroom floor and say, I don't even know how to get back to you, Father. I don't even know where to begin. I tried to read the Bible. It wouldn't work. I cried. I just want to come back. I am miserable. I'm a newlywed. He shouldn't have to deal with somebody that's miserable. And you know what? God sent me a person that spoke to me. They didn't even know what I was going through. They were in a clear other state. And that person looked at me and he said, God says to you, Kathy, I've heard your cries at midnight and I've seen your tears. My heavenly Father gave me the way to get back. And I haven't left him since. There's too much peace to go to bed at night. Even when you know you're not perfect, even when you know there's issues, even when you know that you are not where you should be, he opens his heart and comes to save you. He doesn't come to ever condemn you. He comes to save you. And he wants to save you. Not only does he want to make sure all your sins are forgiven, not only does he want to make sure that your page with all your sins written on it is totally blotted out, white, nothing there. Not only does he want you not even to suffer the consequences of those sins, and he's God, he can do that. Not only he wants to make you holy, but he also wants to make you blessed. He's a father, and he's a very rich father, and he is love. He doesn't just love, like we saw the last session. God is love. He is love, and his attitude toward you is whatever it takes to get you saved, whatever it takes to get you forgiven, whatever it takes to get you delivered from the powers of Satan, the powers of the devil. Anything that has control over you, God's will, God's desire, God's love is to get you free from it. Whatever it is. God sent Jesus to save you. He didn't send Jesus to condemn you. That's not the God you hear about in a lot of churches, but that's the Word of God. And the Word of God is a million times greater than somebody's opinion. Somebody's opinion will perish.

perfectly. He was part of the Sanhedrin. He was one of the chief rulers in Jerusalem. And yet he knew something was missing. And he talked to Jesus by night. He said, "You have something I don't have. You can do these miracles and we can't." And you know what Jesus said to him? He didn't say to him, "You've got to study for 12 years. You got to memorize the Bible." He didn't say that at all. What did he say to Nicodemus? He said, "You must be born again. You must be born again." We got to get that hole in your heart where your spirit is dead. Think about it. If you think about it now, you can feel when your spirit's dead. When there's no fellowship between you and God, or no fellowship with your big brother Jesus. Jesus said that has to be born again. And it's not a big deal. The only thing you have to do is to ask. And we know that if we ask anything according to the will of God, as it says in the book of 1 John, God will grant whatever we ask. God's will, his attitude towards you, is to be saved, to be healed, to be prosperous. That's God's attitude toward you. God has made a way for you to be healed of every disease, every sickness, every pain. God made a way. He sent Jesus to do that. God made a way that anything you've ever done in your past, any sin, that can be forgiven and put away. He sent Jesus to do that. Any deliverance that you need from drugs or alcohol or pornography or even fear. Some of us are so bound with fear, we can't even leave our house. God sent Jesus to handle that so you could be free. God sent Jesus for you to be prosperous in anything you need. He promised that. He made sure that Jesus did that for you, that Jesus would pay for that for you. Jesus paid for your prosperity. And we'll teach you how to get it. Because the only thing that's between you and me and God is what we believe in, what we trust in, what our anchor is. And our anchor is the Word of God. God's attitude towards you is he wants you saved. He wants you healed. He wants you prosperous. He wants you at peace. He wants the fellowship between you and him just glorious, where you can stand in his presence and he can love you. He's a father. He wants you adopted back to him, where he can absolutely joy over you. That is written in the Word of God. God is love. And he loves you. And he'll prove that love to you if you'll let him. So how are we born again, like Jesus told Nicodemus? Romans says if you confess with your mouth, so you got to say something, and you believe in your heart that God sent him, and he died, he was buried, rose again for you. He did it for you. You will be. In fact, it's a promise. It says you will be saved. So down the road, when you've got the devil talking to you saying, "You're not saved," you can turn around and say, "Yes, I am, because I did this verse." So we're going to pray to be born again. So pray this prayer with me. Father, I ask you in Jesus' name. I ask Jesus to come into my heart and be Lord of my life. In other words, take it over. Thank you for forgiving all my sins. Lead me. Guide me. Fix me. And he will. And I ask this in your name, Jesus. Amen. You prayed that prayer? Welcome to the family. First thing you want to do is go talk to your Heavenly Father, because he's waiting for you. All you have to do is go to him. Doesn't matter what position you're in. Doesn't matter what you're doing.

0: 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Amen? Amen.
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1: The next office in the fivefold gifts that's listed is teacher. It's not the next one in order necessarily, but it, you know, the only order that you can really glean out of the Bible is that apostles and prophets are generally one and two because they're the foundation of the church. So, but the other, it's not like teacher is below anything or pastor is below or evangelist is below. It's not really like that. They all work together as a team, just like we're the family of God. We all work together as a family. We all work together as a team. We're so much stronger together than we are separately. As a matter of fact, Lone Ranger Christians, they get torn apart by the enemy. And a lot of them don't even realize it's going on. But it's one of those things that God's not going to really allow for much longer. Lone Ranger Christians that think that. Now, I know there's shut-ins that can't get out. I'm not talking about them. I'm talking about people that are perfectly healthy and decide they just don't want to go to church. Too much work. They don't like the pastor or they don't like the singing. It's too loud. It's not loud enough. It's whatever. And everybody has excuses, you know, but God says don't forsake the assembling of yourselves together, especially as the time grows toward the end. So, and it's good for us to be under authority. I'm under authority. It's good to be under authority. There's protection in being under authority. This isn't the 80s and 90s where the church went too far with that stuff. And it did. You may not have been a Christian and didn't realize that, but it went way too far. People were coming to pastors saying, should I take this job or should I take that job? You know, should I clean my kitchen? I mean, all kinds of weird stuff. It just turned into control. That's really not what it's about. That's not what authority is at all. But it's not the only time the church has gotten things wrong in 2,000 years. I mean, come on. We may be wrong on stuff right now. So, but God continues to teach and correct. So the next office is teacher. I'm not going to really go into that because you guys know what a teacher is. You've all had them. You could probably name, no matter how old you are, you could probably name your favorite teachers from high school. It might just be one or two or three, but you could name them probably. I can name a couple from Latrobe. Most of them I don't remember, but I remember the ones I liked. You probably remember the ones that you liked, the ones that made a difference for you. So then we're going to look at the marks of a pastor. Again, we've been talking about how the pastoral model is not the biblical model. So you've heard a lot about that. I'm just going to say a few things about it. A pastor is going to have a heart for God's people, for the sheep. And a pastor's highest goal is to make sure that every Christian in his care is fed, comforted, and protected. That's like the highest goal. To me, the highest goal is I want you to go beyond me. Every teacher, every pastor should want you to go beyond. Parents should want their kids to go beyond them. Parents that keep their kids down, I don't understand that. That is not biblical parenting. Parents should want their kids to go beyond them. The way it's supposed to work is my ceiling should be my kids' floor. And as a pastor, it's the same way. My ceiling should be your floor. I want you to even go way beyond me, spiritually, especially spiritually. That's the biggest thing, you know, but whatever it is, physical, mental, you know, whatever, everything. In every aspect of life, I want every one of you to go beyond me. A teacher, basically, the big difference between a teacher and a pastor is a teacher really wants to be alone with the Bible and study and research and do all that, which I know that makes me very weird, but I love that stuff. Love it. To me, 4 years of college at St. Vincent was a vacation because I was in the military first. If you went in that order, you'd probably consider it a vacation too. I remember, you know, my friends, you know, struggling. Oh, I got to study for this. I got to study for that. I got a 25-page paper. Meanwhile, I'm watching a Penguin game while they're doing all that stuff. And still graduated with high honors because I love it. It was great. It was fun. There was no stress, zero stress in college. And then later, all the Bible, like two or three different Bible colleges that did stuff with. Again, fun. It's great. I love it. I can do that. I'm a lifelong learner, and that's probably a good thing for everybody. You should be a lifelong learner. But a pastor wants to be with people. A teacher, We had a joke when I was teaching in the Christian schools for 15 years. We had a joke that this job would be great if it wasn't for the students. But, you know, that's kind of why you're there, right? It's get rid of the students. You don't need teachers. So, you know, got to have students. Many true pastors don't like preaching on Sunday morning. They would rather be out visiting at hospitals and people's homes or on the streets, out doing stuff like that, encouraging people. One pastor's wife told Chuck Pierce, when it was described that way, that a pastor would rather not be preaching, one pastor's wife said, "That's my husband. He'd rather be with people. In our church, each pastor has to take turns preaching on Sundays, and he dreads it when it's his turn to preach, and everybody else dreads it too." I thought, wow, that's harsh. That's his wife. But, you know, to quote Clint Eastwood, a man's got to know his limitations. Women too. Everybody needs to, you need to know who you are. Once you figure out who you are, then you just go with that, who God made you to be. And I'm more of a teacher than a pastor. I came to grips with that a long time ago. The next of the fivefold gifts, and really the last one that we haven't talked about, is evangelist. Evangelist, if you were here for that little skit, evangelists have an anointing to birth babies. They find unbelievers all over the place. When an evangelist takes a trip, the person in the seat next to them in the plane gets saved. When an evangelist goes out to eat, their waiter gets saved. When an evangelist takes an Uber, the driver gets saved. When an evangelist, you know, does this and this and this, if there's an evangelist around you, they're like whole row, or in some cases a whole section, is going to be full of their babies that they birthed. A true evangelist. They can't help it. They don't have to try. It's who they are. It just comes out of them. Just like any gift that you have, you didn't, you know, we develop them, but really once you develop the gift that God gave you, it's really not a whole lot of work anymore. To me, doing any of this stuff, it's really fun. It's not work anymore. At first, especially, I remember my first day as a teacher. This would have been back in like 96, I think. Walking in that first day, man, my friends that were already teachers in public schools, they all told me the same thing. Don't smile till Christmas. So you get off on the right foot. That discipline, you know, keep it. You know, you got to stay on top of them from the get-go, because once the kids get out of control, it's hard to rein them back in. And that was what they were thinking, and that's what they were taught, and that's what they did. And I did that. I really did. I didn't smile till Christmas my first year. The kids were afraid of me. I didn't find that out until the next year, because after Christmas, I started joking with them, and I started doing stuff and being a little more crazy. And they're like, "Man, you had us so afraid at those first couple of months. We thought, oh man, we got to put up with this guy for a year." And then I started letting the real me out, you know, so that was, you know, probably a mistake. But these guys had been teaching, or, you know, in the public schools where they got 35 kids every period and they're all different. I'm like, most of my classes were anywhere between 4 and 10 kids, you know. So if they knew what they were doing, and I figured they did, then I'm going to do that, you know. But I guess in the public school, that's probably necessary to maintain discipline. But in a Christian school, I didn't need to be like that. Not at all. Been an evangelist. just going to attract people. The people just come to them. They're around them. They attract people like a bug zapper attracts bugs, you know. They can't help themselves. Don't fly into the light. That was a Pixar movie, by the way, just saying. Every believer has some gifting from God. Not every believer is part of the fivefold gifts. It's just set up that way. That's probably 20% of the church, the fivefold gifts. The other 80% have other things. The gift of hospitality, the gift of encouragement, whatever it might be. Administration, like Joanne takes care of all the finances. She's got a gifting for that because she does that for their family business. So she knows what she's doing, and she's done it from the very beginning. She was, I think you were already doing it even before me, but I know I can trust her. I don't have to pay attention to it. She's not going to take the money and run. If she was going to do that, she'd have done that a long time ago. You know, it's too late now. It's not, you know, we spent it. It's gone. No, we didn't spend it. What the fivefold gifting positions are is to equip the church. That's God's plan. That was what he set forth in the book of Acts, in the New Testament. That was his plan. It's still his plan. It hasn't changed. We changed. We started bringing all these other elements into church over the 2,000 years. But God never changed his plan. God's plan is you need an apostle, you know, like we talked about, and we'll talk probably more of that as we go along. So on the day of Pentecost, 2,000 years ago, when Holy Spirit, as you know, was poured out on all flesh, Joel prophesied that that was going to happen. Peter said, whenever there were tongues of fire and a mighty rushing wind, and the disciples in the upper room were all talking all these different languages, and the people that were there in Jerusalem for Pentecost, they understood. Hey, I understand that. That's my language. You're a Galilean. How do you know? You know, whatever the language that might, Turkish, I don't know, whatever that might be. But it's like, how is that possible? I know what he's saying. How does he know what he's saying, you know? So that in one day, the church went from 120 people to 3,120 people. We know that because the Bible says 3,000 were added to the church that day of Pentecost. Somebody in the upper room was paying attention to that church growth seminar that they took while they were up there. In the upper room. Yeah, no, they didn't need that stuff, you know. But I know of church growth seminars. I've sat in on a few, yeah. We tend to look at that day of Pentecost a little bit like this. It's like, oh, okay, now we have 3,000 baby Christians. But it's okay because the 120, those were like the original apostles and disciples. They were with Jesus. You know, they're going to take care of them. They're going to pastor them. It's going to be great, you know, because they taught them. We know that because it even says it in the book of Acts. They taught these new Christians and ministered to them and equipped them and everything. And the 3,000 people just kind of sat and listened. They taught on tithing. They started a building fund, as we talked about before. You know, the folks all become like, they're good church people, you know, good church members. It's a thriving church, you know. They're adding to their numbers daily, you know. Once in a while, they'd send out a missionary. Eventually, the church gets too big in Jerusalem, and they have to add a second service, you know, and all this stuff. If all that happened today, every one of us would look at that as a healthy church. If that's the way it worked today, we would all say that's a healthy church. But that's not what the Bible says happened at all. Nothing I just described happened to the early church in Jerusalem. Nothing. None of that.
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So here is the good news, my friends. The good news. There is, therefore, now no condemnation, no punishment, no curse for all those who are in Christ Jesus. All your fears have been taken away. Instead, hope has been given. Because God, out of His great love, redeemed us on the cross. So now, my friends, no power of hell and no scheme of man

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